0: for both native and non-native residents, but a new report finds the institutions are facing a growing funding squeeze. Judith Ruiz Branch reports.
1: Findings from the Brookings Institution and the American Indian College Fund show federal support for tribal campuses has fallen more than 7% over the past decade, despite treaty and trust obligations. College of Menominee Nation President Chris Caldwell says despite their economic value and community impact, tribal institutions have long needed to advocate for equitable funding and resources that mainstream institutions more readily access.
2: In grant programs, oftentimes we wear a lot of hats here that mainstream institutions don't have to wear just because of lack of staffing or resources. So being competitive in that context is always a challenge.
1: The report says every dollar invested in TCUs returns $1.60 in tax revenue and public sector savings. A separate economic impact study found CMN specifically generated $16 million for surrounding counties in 1 year. I'm Judith Ruiz Branch reporting.
0: On this day in 1790, a presidential proclamation concerning treaty violations against Native nations appeared in a U.S. newspaper. President George Washington responded to violations of treaties between the United States and the Cherokee, Choctaw, and Chickasaw nations. The proclamation came during the early years of the U.S. treaty making with sovereign Native nations. I'm Jill Freitas.
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6: I'm Rick Steves. You're listening to KDNK, Carbondale Community Access Radio. Glenwood Springs, Carbondale, the Roaring Fork Valley, and beyond. His curiosity about people and places, especially the ones that are overlooked, has motivated what Paul Theroux has been writing about since 1967. He joins us in a moment on Travel with Rick Steves to tell us about his just-concluded Great Canadian Cross-Country Road Trip. And later in the hour, Yuni Hong reveals how a Korean type of nonverbal situational awareness, what they call Nunchi, can be a valuable aid for reading the room in our international travels. As many have learned, looking into your family history can take you on some remarkable adventures. Author Paul Theroux drove to Quebec to learn where his grandfather and earlier generations in his family came from. It was the start of a cross-Canada road trip where he encountered fascinating people and perspectives that he documents in his latest book. It's called True North, On the Road in Canada. Paul Theroux joins us now from his home on Cape Cod to share what he found that makes Canada a nation that the world admires and that so many Americans recognize as the cool but quiet neighbor upstairs. Paul, welcome back to Travel with Rick Steves.
7: It's great to talk to you again, Rick. You're always in my mind because you're a traveler. People think I travel a lot. I don't travel as much as you do, so God bless you.
6: Well, we both found our niche, and I think we both enjoy it, and that's a beautiful thing, isn't it?
7: Yeah, it is. Yeah.
6: So in your book, it seems like you had something to get off your chest in the first pages. Let's talk about that. You opened with a critique of modern travel writing.
7: Oh, yeah. Well, I mean, I keep reading it in the newspaper, people saying having sumptuous meals in poor countries. You know, the idea that you're having a gourmet experience in a place where people are starving or very hungry. And then the way people write about it. The prologue of my book is about the strangeness of the travel experience and how different travel books are. I'm trying to avoid writing a conventional travel book, just gushing about everything. So it's not a gushing book.
6: You know, that I have to remind my staff that we're not a shill for the tourist industry. It's sort of the default for a lot of travel writers is to rave about something,
8: but I like to turn the volume down and take the superlatives away and be candid. You know, everything doesn't have to be great. It is what it is.
7: You know, this is my 12th travel book. And if anyone read my first one was The Great Railway Bazaar. But over the years, I've learned that in travel, the thing that matters most is hearing people's stories, maybe making a friend of them, but also listening, not talking, not thinking that you're the focus of attention. It's not about you. I used to see it as a kind of autobiography. I don't see it that way anymore. Although, obviously, I'm the person traveling. But you travel to listen, to watch, to listen. And I found in Canada, you know, traveling in your own language is really amazing.
8: Sure.
7: Because you sit down you have language in common.
8: I know that when I'm in Ireland, it is really a boon for me because I can, all the little chatter in the background adds to my understanding. And I kept thinking as I was reading through your book, you were soaking up conversations. It was a Trans-Canada collection of conversations, and you understood all of them, and it must have just been a field day for you as a travel writer.
7: Yes, it was, and for several specific reasons. One is my family comes from Canada. My ancestors went to Canada 330 years ago, 1693 they went. But also, what makes people talkative? Crises, when something goes wrong, a very bad storm, a war, economic downturn, people become talkative, like-minded, and they express themselves. And so the first event in Canada was the trucker protests that I went about 6 years ago. And that was a very important thing because it galvanized the country. I mean, the truckers shut the country down. And then the other, which was fortunate for me, but tough for a lot of other people, was when the president said he wanted to make Canada the 51st state. Well, okay, you could have a lot of different views about that. But the Canadians were insulted and talkative, and they all had an opinion. So normally, you know, you need to draw people out. Well, they were more than willing to express their feelings. They also, it made them unified. And for a country where patriotism doesn't come naturally to Canadians, but they became very patriotic, flag waving, and talkative, and they had a lot to say. So I was traveling in a period when U.S. and Canadian relations were at a very, very low point. And every time I said I'm an American, they had something to tell me. So, and also you talk about say the same language, but culturally, Canadians are quite distinct people, and the culture is quite distinct. You know, one great difference in Canada is that Canadians are extremely well-informed about the United States. They know about our politics. They know about our culture, their music. They're great consumers of our cultural life. And Americans know next to nothing about Canada.
8: Right. Well, let's talk about that for a minute, because a lot of Americans just think, it's a white Christian child of the British Empire, just like us. They can just join us and be the 51st state. But that is such a naive perspective from south of the border. And when you get to know Canadians and when you get to know a little bit about Canada, they're wired differently. It's a whole, they don't have the Western movement. They have the survival in the North. It's a fascinating kind of wonderland for somebody who wants to psychoanalyze why Canada would never be a 51st state. What did you come away with in that trying to imagine Canadians being Americans?
7: Well, you mentioned that, and when we say they, you'd have to distinguish, you know, 1 in 5 Canadians was born outside of Canada. So one great difference between Canada and the United States is that Canada doesn't naturally assimilate people. What they tend to do, in fact, it's a policy, is they say, you come from South India, you celebrate Diwali, and you worship the elephant god Ganesh. Go on, keep worshiping. And then Sikhs, for example, Sikhs in Canada, of whom there are a great number, are encouraged to remain Sikhs, to have their own gurdwaras.
8: Yeah.
7: So the stereotype of a Canadian is a man or woman in a flannel shirt with a wool hat in a snowstorm. But actually, that's far from the truth. I mean,
8: it's not it.
7: These ethno bubbles are not because the government is indifferent to them. The Canadian government actually encourages people to pursue their own ethnic and cultural enthusiasms, whereas we insist that people Americanize. Also, the aim, I mean, we're encouraged to life, liberty, and the pursuit of happiness. That's not a goal in Canada. The Canadian aim is good government. Good government and, you know, not the pursuit of happiness.
8: Good government, meaning being able to work together and compromise and find a middle ground.
7: Yeah, to be well-governed.
8: I think that's something that
7: But your happiness isn't admire. Part of it.
8: This is Travel with Rick Steves. We're talking with Paul Theroux, and he's telling us about his cross-Canada road trip. And his new book is called True North, On the Road in Canada. You can find links to Paul's other travel books on his website. That's paultheroux.com. And that's spelled T-H-E-R-O-U-X. Paul, let's get into the actual itinerary. The word Trans-Canada came up a lot in your book. It seemed like it was more than just the name of a highway. And you went from Maine all the way to the Peace Arch in Vancouver and British Columbia. Give us just a kind of an overview before we dig into some of the details. Where did you go and how much time did you spend doing this and when was it?
7: My ancestral home is a place called Yamaska, which is maybe an hour and a half from Montreal, southeast. So I made repeated trips in different seasons to my ancestral home where a lot of Theroux people still live. I mean, the family's still there, which is very unusual. When you travel, normally you're traveling among strangers. I was traveling among family members. So I went up there a number of times, and then I went farther afield. So you use the word Trans-Canada. That's an interesting word because you think of Trans-Canada Highway as a big, you know, like a four-lane highway that goes coast to coast. That's not the case. A lot of the Trans-Canada is a little country road where people are riding bikes or walking their dogs. So my ambition was to go from coast to coast. So I drove up through Maine, Nova Scotia, and took the ferry to Newfoundland. So I went up and down Newfoundland, took some time off, and then I traveled basically onward to Vancouver when the election was taking place.
8: And you came away writing that Canada seems to me in many respects like a vast archipelago. I thought that was a real good observation. What did you mean by that?
7: As you know, Canada has a very small population, 42 million. That's the population of California. So where is this population of 42 million in a country that is bigger than China? They're on little islands, not actual islands, but island-like places. Winnipeg, Toronto, Calgary, Edmonton, way up in Corner Brook in Newfoundland. So the archipelago is these little populous islands. And then in between, there's little, of course, there are settlements all over Canada. But that 42 million people is very widely distributed, but concentrated in specific places. The other thing, which is amazing to me visually, is when you're traveling across the prairie in a car, there's nothing. It's like a sea, like you're traveling in an ocean. The grass is flattened by the wind, and you look in the distance and you see what looks like the ramparts of an island. It happens to be a city. It's probably Winnipeg or Edmonton or whatever. But you look across the prairie and you see the tall buildings of what looks like a castle or an island. I think it's just wonderful. It's wonderful if you're in a car. A road trip in Canada is like nothing else. Great roads, friendly people, lots of stories. To me, it was heaven.
8: And a road trip with the Paul Theroux approach to connecting with people. I love it. There's a bit in your book where you talk about your focus. And I'm just going to, there's three dimensions to this. It's a multiple choice question. What do you prefer on the road, to connect with a circus or a cathedral?
7: Well, I'd take the circus any day.
8: And then a cafe or a public monument?
7: Give me the cafe, a cup of coffee, and some people nearby.
8: And then the third one, the third one is a fiesta or a museum.
7: Well, I'd take the fiesta. Unless if it's Berlin and the museum is full of Rembrandts, I think I might take the museum.

He's one of our best-known American travel writers, with the distinction of once having his books banned by the apartheid government of South Africa. Paul Theroux has written more than 50 novels, short stories, and works of nonfiction that take us on train adventures across Asia and Africa, hiking the coast of England, and road-tripping the hinterlands of Dixie and Mexico, and now Canada. There's more on what he discovered from Newfoundland to British Columbia in just a minute on Travel with Rick Steves.

0: chronicling more than a half century's worth of travels, Paul Theroux's latest work takes us along on a sweeping personal journey across Canada. Paul's road trip took him to uncover his family history in Quebec and to experience Canada's cities and farmscapes and meet fellow writers, Indigenous leaders, and refugees across nearly 5,000 miles. Or, if you prefer, it's almost 8,000 kilometers. His book is True North, On the Road in Canada. It's being released September 22nd. Paul, we have a lot of people listening right now. This is, you know, PBS demographics. These are people who have been traveling for decades, and you've been traveling for decades and writing about it. Let us just imagine what it's like a day on the road with you. You've done this huge, epic road trip. Are you traveling? Is it you alone in a car with reservations, with a partner, with an entourage? What is the basics of how Paul Theroux is on the road for this trip?
1: Well, this is my 12th travel book, and every travel book that I've written, every trip, I've traveled alone. Basically, I'm alone in a car. Do I make reservations? No. One of the great things about traveling in the States, Mexico, and Canada is I have no onward reservation. Around 5 o'clock in the afternoon, after I've been driving, I just look for a motel. And there's always a motel, and there's always a space in the motel. Might not be a very good motel, but that's beside the point. I don't care. If I have to have Fruit Loops in a styrofoam bowl at breakfast, that's okay. That's just part of the thing. You know, give me, all I need is just a room and people to talk to.
0: Right now, people would be, I know our audience would go, what? It's 5 o'clock and you don't have a bed organized for the night? You might be homeless for a night. I did a tour once with 8 people in a minibus with no hotel reservations, and nobody could relax or concentrate on what I was saying after about 4 o'clock in the afternoon if they didn't have the assurance that we have reservations for a room. But the beauty of travel is being free. And your experience is every night you found a place. You wouldn't recommend it in a guidebook, but it was a safe, reasonable place to get 8 hours of sleep and a bowl of Fruit Loops in the morning.
1: Right. Well, this is the problem with traveling with other people. I can't imagine traveling with 8 other people. I can't imagine it. To me, that's not fun. But I think you've got more patience than I have.
0: See, I was working
1: okay,
0: as a
1: working
0: tour guide for these people. So, but they could not relax without a hotel figured out.
1: Well, of course. So if you travel with someone, they say, where are we going? If you're a travel writer, you say, I don't know. I don't know. I'm just driving. Who are we going to talk to? I don't know. Where are we going to eat? I don't know. Where are we going to spend the night? I don't know. Because you're winging it.
0: Yeah.
1: If you're traveling for a book, as I was in Canada, you're winging it most of the time. You meet someone and they say, hey, I've got a collection of garden gnomes or a little railway in my basement or whatever it is. Do you want to see it? Yeah, okay, I'll check it out.
0: Sure.
1: And if you're traveling with somebody else, they might not want to do that.
0: This is fundamental to good traveling, and this is so great to look behind the curtains at what makes Paul Theroux tick on the road. When serendipity knocks, you say yes. You don't ask your partner, is it okay? You just dive right in. If the monk you met in the church says, I've got some homemade limoncello, would you like to come into the abbey and help me drink it? The answer is yes. And it reminds me when I was a kid hitchhiking around Ireland, I'd stand on a remote road and hitch in whichever direction the traffic was coming. And I'd get in the car and they'd say, where are you going? And I said, wherever you're going.
1: I will say that a lot of people listening to this will say, lucky you. But it's true, we are lucky. A lot of people can't do that. They've got a week, they got 10 days, 2 weeks at the most. They have to make the most of their time, so they mm-hmm. have to plan. And they have to make sure that where they're staying and what they're going to eat and all that. But I haven't had a job since 1971. When I left the University of Singapore. So I'm a self-supporting, my MacArthur Genius Grant hasn't come through yet. I don't have a Guggenheim. So not only am I traveling by the seat of my pants, I also have to make it pay. So I'm a hunter-gatherer too. You know, I'm meeting people because I love hearing stories, but also because I'm writing a book. You know, if you don't buttonhole people and talk to them and hear their stories, there's no book. So basically, if you're traveling in a country and you're a travel writer, you need people to talk to. You need something to write about. Now, you can't just write about great meals or, you know, I stayed at a luxurious hotel. I was there during the whole election. When they called the election, I went up. And I was there when it finished, when the Liberals won and Carney became prime minister. And there was something to talk about. So when I met people casually, we were talking about our election, their election, who do you like, what are they going to do, what are they going to change? And so Canadians became unusually talkative and more forthcoming.
0: What is your sense in Canada, how elections compared to American elections?
1: A Canadian election is very efficient and very short, mercifully so. And I watched it on television. I talked to people. And the two main parties were Liberal and Conservative mainly. But I was fascinated by the debates. All candidates are expected to be bilingual. So the debates were given, you watch the English debate, there were four candidates, and they were conversing in English. And then in other debates, they were all conversing in French. But they all were able to do it. There's less money in the election. There was a lot of civility in it, a lot of mutual respect among the people. So you see Canadians at their best in a way. So I would recommend, you know, I wouldn't want to go to an election in, I don't know, Haiti or, I don't know, a lot of other countries. But a Canadian election is very civil and very short, and it was very enlightening to me.
0: And you mentioned that you'd been taking notes on Canada for years, and then came Trump. So that sort of encouraged you to finish your dream. You sort of were pregnant with a book on Canada, but you needed an excuse to birth it.
1: Yeah, and the birth pains, such as they were caused by the American president, who said, we're going to make you the 51st state. And, you know, I don't know what Americans would think if Canadians said, we're going to make you part of Canada, you're our province of Canada. Well, Canadians were not happy about it. It unleashed a torrent of personal stories, feelings. You know, Canadians come to the States all the time. And so they know the States very well. They've traveled widely in it. You say to the average Canadian, in New Brunswick, have you ever been to Newfoundland? They say, no, you know, it's pretty far and it's hard. You got to take a ferry. Have you been to Florida? Oh, many times. That's a very, you know, that's a stereotypical winter holiday for them.
0: This is Travel with Rick Steves. We're talking with Paul Theroux, and his book is True North, On the Road in Canada. And in it, he examines the familiar and the elusive sides of Canada, sides of Canada that he encountered on a cross-country road trip. You can listen to our earlier conversations with Paul on Travel with Rick Steves about his previous road trips to Mexico and across the American Deep South. We have a link in the notes for this week's show at ricksteves.com/radio. And Paul's book, True North, On the Road in Canada, is out wherever you like to get your books. Hey, Paul, we could talk all day about what you encountered on this road trip across Canada, this epic trip, all alone in your car, eating Fruit Loops for breakfast. But one thing fascinated me. You had what you called a transformative, as close to a spiritual experience you'd ever had with this beautiful, rugged, vivid nature of Alberta and British Columbia. I've had a similar experience in Banff and Jasper National Parks. It's like I've seen a lot of mountains, but there's something about that. Tell us how that was so transformative for you.
1: I'm alone in the car driving from Calgary through Banff, and it began to snow. It was April. I wasn't expecting snow. I wasn't expecting the sight of these mountains, and it was an epiphany. I had an epiphany. I had the nearest thing that I've ever had to a spiritual experience, just being in my car on an empty road with these big, fat flakes of snow coming down, whipping around like, you know, it was like a bridal veil unwrapping before me. It was so wonderful. And it wasn't just for that 5 minutes. It went on for half an hour, 40 minutes as I was driving.

0: I would go back there any time to do it.
1: I thought it was interesting that you reported that people told you the Canada I grew up with was very different than what it is today. Reminding, I think, travelers that you may feel we're all wearing our flannel jackets and being quintessentially Canadian, but that's a little bit nostalgic and we're not quite as simple and innocent from a slower time, but today things are changing.
0: Well, of course, Canadians kept saying that and saying it with reason, because a Canadian who's 45, 50 years old grew up in a different Canada. The Canadians that say that were growing up in a Canada that was whiter, with a smaller population, with a different government. And so they're adjusting to new immigrants, and particularly new immigrants who live in ethnic bubbles, ethno-burbs. Richmond, which is a city outside of Vancouver, is entirely Chinese. So to go to a city that is ethnically homogenous is amazing. And so a Canadian seeing that will say they've never seen that before. That's entirely new to them. And that's an effect of not assimilating people. So it's odd for people.
1: Right.
0: But it adds to the spice of life. And I mean, I think that they're adjusting to it at the moment. But it's unlike the States. And you would go to Canada because it's not the United States. It's Canada and has a distinct flavor. And all of that is part of it. It's not, that's the thing that you learn. Canada is different. And you go to a place because it's different.
1: This is Travel with Rick Steves. We've been talking with Paul Theroux. His book is True North, On the Road in Canada. Paul, I was fascinated how in the beginning of your book, right in the first page, you said, I'm 85, travel's not the same as it used to be. There's all these people getting clickbait and the world is like covered with tourists and travelers like ants on a bruised peach. I thought, whoa. And you said, this is probably going to be my last book. And then at the end of your book, you just say, you know, I was wrong. I mean, here you are. I can picture you parked at the Peace Arch, you know, this beautiful border between Seattle and Vancouver. And you've done your trip. You've done Trans-Canada. And you go, you know, I think I was wrong. I'm going to keep traveling and keep writing. Tell us what was going on there. That's a very interesting transformation.
0: It surprised me, but I had so much fun. It was so enjoyable traveling that I thought I'd like to go back to Canada. My dream is 60-odd years ago, I was a teacher in Central Africa. It suddenly occurred to me I could go back to my school. I'd like to go back to Malawi, where I was a teacher. That's a possible, could be a book, could be a trip. I don't know, but I was reinvigorated. I came back feeling younger, better informed, enlightened, and I thought, I could do this again. You know, if I stay healthy, if I'm spared by the Almighty, I would like to keep going. Why not?
1: And then I really enjoyed this. You wrote, travel is an old man's strategy for more time. It's an enlargement of life. What a very important understanding and a philosophy. Say a bit about that.
0: It's been studied that when people go on vacation, the time spent on vacation is enlarged in their life. So that 1 month on vacation is like 3 or 4 months at home. So it's an enlargement. It's the way it takes up the space in your mind. On a holiday, you're in a different place, you're meeting different people, you're more relaxed, you're not working. And so it is like having more time, which is why I recommend to any older people out there who are listening to this, if you feel as if you're just a Samuel Beckett character looking at the grave, leave home, go somewhere, go to Mexico, go to Italy, Canada, and the time you spend there will be an expansion of your life.
1: I just got back from a 50-day trip, and I feel like there's no better way for me to live a day than on the road, soaking it up, talking to people. I think your book is an inspiration in that regard. And we were talking about how driving alone without reservations, with you know, to go whichever way the wind blows you, it seems that's not an option, but it is an option. I mean, almost anybody who can travel, if you can go on a cruise,

0: cruise. You could also rent a car and have Kamloops and have Fruit Loops for breakfast in Kamloops. And you can have these magical experiences. You don't need to write a famous book. You don't need to write a book that's published. But you can talk to people. You can take notes. You can challenge your preconceptions. You can open yourself up to new dimensions of the world. And you can come home a younger person, a person who's got a broader perspective, a person who would like a world with fewer walls and more bridges. It's a beautiful opportunity. And in a lot of ways, I think your book can inspire people to have a new lease on life when it comes to exploring the world.
1: And it doesn't have to be the wider world. It could be, I would say to any of my neighbors, I'm in Cape Cod, Massachusetts, I'd say, get your car, drive to Mississippi, go to South Carolina, go to Alabama, yeah. Go to Arkansas. It's a different world. For a Yankee to go down south, they would be traveling in a world that they don't know at all. And an American can travel to parts of the States in a car. And you don't have to make a reservation. I guarantee if anyone disputes this, try it.
0: And if you meet a cranky border guard like Miss Sweeney that you wrote about, and I love the way you started quoting the Doors, people are strange when you're a stranger. It's so classic, Paul Theroux. And but you meet this cranky lady at the border, and she's just, what's with this and what's with that? And it's like a rude welcome. Don't take it personally. Take it as part of the fun of being on the road, and don't let it bring you down.
1: So they found a pocket knife in my car, and they said, this is a weapon. I said, it's a weapon. This is for cleaning my fingernails. Come on. But then, you know, people say to me, so what? They fined me $500 for having a weapon. And my wife said, that must have really been a letdown. I said, you know, when bad things happen to a travel writer, they have something to write about. So it's a gift. Bad things happen, except getting sick. No one wants to hear about you're getting sick. But I thought,
0: No,
1: you. If someone's rude to you, make them famous in your book.
0: Ah, that's good. Paul, thank you so much for inspiring us once again with a new book. And I would say, keep on traveling, baby.
1: Thank you. I'm going to take your advice.

0: Paul Theroux writes about his cross-Canada road trip in True North on the Road in Canada. 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That includes observations about American expats and how his lifetime of travels inspired the essays in his book, The Vanishing Point. Plus, hear what he encountered on solo trips across the hinterlands of Dixie and rural Mexico, on trains across Africa and Asia, and the characters he wrote about inspired by living on Oahu's North Shore. We'll help you find all that. 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Up next, Yuni Hong suggests it may be a type of sixth sense, something like what Sherlock Holmes, Steve Jobs, and maybe even your cat possess. She explains how a Korean tradition known as nunchi can help you too. That's next on Travel with Rick Steves.
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3: Hello, I'm Joanna Lumley. I'm from London and it's absolutely fabulous to be here travelling with Rick Steves. I'd love to boast to my friends that I spoke to Rick. We're all sitting with bibs around our necks and our eyes glittering. And I'm from Patsy. I think, Rick, you're fantastic. Cheers, sweeties.
0: Yuni Hong says Koreans have a superpower, a sixth sense for winning friends and influencing people. It's called nunchi. It's a subtle art of gauging people's thoughts and feelings in order to build harmony and connection. This is a tradition of Korean emotional intelligence, and it goes back more than 5,000 years. Yuni was last with us on Travel with Rick Steves to talk about the birth of Korean cool. Now she's back to take us deeper into what it means to be Korean and to explore traditions that she found, traditions that can help us all when we connect with people in our travels. Her latest book is called The Power of Nunchi, The Korean Secret to Happiness and Success. Yuni, thanks so much for being back with us.
4: Always happy to talk to you, Rick.
0: So nunchi, it's literally eye measure, I guess, in the Korean language. What is it, just in a nutshell?
4: Sure. It is the art of taking the room temperature, basically reading the room. And you do that by assessing the whole atmosphere in the room, not just the individuals in it. And you do this by sort of reading people's thoughts and feelings with the purpose of getting along with people and creating an overall atmosphere of harmony in the room.
0: So it's dealing with a group of people rather than one-on-one?
4: Right. I would say the main difference between nunchi and just generally being observant, well, there's two of them, I would say. The first big difference is, yeah, the atmosphere on the whole, the idea of the whole being more than the sum of the people in the room.
0: Is that related to feng shui?
4: Yeah, that's a really good way of putting it. It's the feng shui of the room.
0: With people instead of furniture.
4: With people, yes, exactly. Like who's in the room? Who's the oldest? Who's the youngest? Okay. What does their relationship to each other seem to be? Do they look like there's just been a tense moment or are they laughing at something?
0: And you wrote, Yuni, in your book that nunchi is perhaps the most important skill you'll ever learn, a skill that gets to the core of being human. Wow, that's quite a statement.
4: Well, I don't think it's an exaggeration either because, Aristotle, he's not Korean, but he said that humans are by definition social animals. You know, it's what makes us different from other animals is that we literally need other humans to survive, right? The reason the polis exists, you know, Plato even talked about this. It's not because we enjoy each other's company. It's because the city or the town is the smallest unit of people who can actually survive. It's literally based on human survival. So nunchi, in turn, is a way of surviving with other people. In fact, there's a Korean expression, half of social life is nunchi. So that's 50% is a lot. So I don't think this, I think it's very fair to say that it's the most important skill perhaps that you'll ever learn.
0: And you called it the guiding principle of Korean life. Now, why Korea? Is it uniquely applicable to Korea? Is there a reason it's more predominant or important in Korea? Or does it work equally well in any society? It's just other societies don't appreciate it so much.
4: Sure. I mean, when I describe nunchi to people, no matter what culture the person's from, they will recognize something analogous in their own culture. But what makes nunchi Korean has to do with Korean history. In the approximately 5,000 years of Korean history, the country has supposedly been invaded 800 times. I don't know if that's accurate. But they actually say, oh, the only country that's been invaded more times is Scotland. So they were, you know, they were basically conquered by everyone from the Mongols, the Manchus, to the Japanese, because Korea, the peninsula, is really strategically located between China and Japan. And at various points, everybody kind of wanted it. It was like Gibraltar.
0: Right.
4: So because of these constant sort of outsiders taking over, Koreans had to develop nunchi in order to survive. Because if you're in any kind of subordinate situation, even if it's just like a civilized one, like employee and boss, you have to be able to read the boss's mood. You have to be able to read the master's mood if you're a slave.
0: You have to be able to read the colonial overlord's mood.
4: Exactly.
0: Oh,
4: exactly.
0: Baby. So I'm always a little bit skeptical about any woo-woo kind of stuff. And, you know, I'm thinking about what is the practical value of this? But you wrote about your personal life story and how you can really attribute quite a lot to your appreciation of nunchi. Give us the story here.
4: Right. I mean, I actually share your skepticism of anything woo-woo, but I think that nunchi is different because it is really pragmatic. And you can be as selfish or as altruistic as you want it to be. And proof that it actually works is that I was able to use it when I was as young as 12. I was born in the U.S. and I lived here until I was 12 years old. And then my family decided suddenly to move back to Korea, or my parents were from there. I had never lived in Korea. I didn't speak any Korean because in those days when I was growing up, there was a belief among a lot of people that it was bad for the kid to be raised bilingually. Anyway, so we only spoke English at home. So despite not knowing any Korean, we went to Seoul. I was immediately placed in a regular Korean public school. And I had to use my nunchi. And it's a good thing my parents had taught me about it beforehand, because nunchi isn't really just about being smart or studying hard. It's about, you know, that expression, work smarter, not harder. You know, because I didn't know the language, I had to rely on nonverbal cues, and nunchi is literally reading nonverbal cues.
0: Oh, so if you're sort of unable to communicate, if you're mute in a room of people, you can still understand a lot just because you're observant in a nunchi way.
4: Absolutely. And, you know, since this is a travel show, you know, I guess what we're going to talk about in a minute is how nunchi is super helpful when you're in a foreign environment for precisely the reason that it's nonverbal.
0: Yes.
4: But just going back to my own experience, so, you know, I'm 12 years old, you know, not stupid, but definitely in this classroom, not the sharpest knife in the drawer either.
0: Yeah.
4: But nonetheless, you know,
0: but
4: just by looking.
0: But your secret weapon, you're a nunchi ninja.
4: Right, the secret weapon of the disadvantage. In my case, I had to just watch what people are doing. And, you know, so like even if you don't know the language, you can see, you know, that guy seems to be the teacher's pet. You know, the teacher's always smiling when he talks. So if I'm ever in trouble or don't understand, I'm going to ask that guy.
0: Wow.
4: You know, I'm going to do what that guy does.
0: That makes sense. And you can see in your life, it really was much more than woo-woo. We're learning about the Korean skill of reading a room and gauging others' thoughts and feelings right now on Travel with Rick Steves. Our guest is the author Yuni Hong. Her latest book is called The Power of Nunchi, and her website is unihong.com. That's spelled E-U-N-Y. Yuni, in your book, you lay out the 8 rules of nunchi, and I'm just going to state the rule, and if you could just expand on it just a bit, we'll go through that so our listeners can better understand this whole concept, because it's totally new to me.
4: Empty, sure, go ahead.
0: Number one, empty your mind.
4: Right. I know that sounds actually really difficult and possibly vague, but it basically just means remove prejudices that you have in the situation that you're entering? Like, how do you know something is a prejudice? Like, if you enter a new country or a room or situation and you're already annoyed to be entering it, that's a type of prejudice.
5: All right. That sounds good
4: right.
5: advice. Number two, be aware of the Nunchi observer effect. What's the Nunchi observer effect?
4: Right. So in physics, there's something called the, I think it's called the quantum observer effect or something like that. Basically, things change by being observed. And when you enter a room, even if you're doing nothing except entering it and looking at people, you're already changing the atmosphere of the room.
5: Okay.
4: So in other words, you don't have to make a big song and dance.
5: Right. So be sensitive to that. Be tuned into that.
4: Right. Don't tell a joke immediately just to let people know you're there. You're already changing the atmosphere.
5: Number three, if you just entered a room, remember that everyone has been there longer than you. Watch them to gain information.
4: Right. I mean, that just makes sense, right? If people have been there already, they know what the atmosphere is. They know what was just discussed. You don't. So if you just barrel in without taking...
5: Yeah, you're the newcomer. So just lay low and catch up by observing.
4: Exactly. Just like when you're new in a workplace.
5: Number four, never pass up a good opportunity to shut up.
4: This is possibly the most important rule, actually. It's not just because by shutting up you don't insult people. It's because... if you listen to people, and I would say, well, there's an expression by the Greek Stoic Epictetus, which is we are given two ears and one mouth so that we may listen twice as much as we speak. I think that's the right ratio. Listening to speaking should be 2-1. There's two reasons for this. One is it makes the other person feel heard, which is all anyone really wants. They usually don't care if you agree with them. They just want to be acknowledged. The second is it's to your advantage because it's calming. It reduces anxiety to plug into the other person. And the more you know about them, the more material you have just to be Machiavellian about it. Like anyone who's good at business or negotiation knows that the person who is nervous about silence always loses.
5: Wow. You know, and I've been learning that just through the School of Hard Knocks without studying Nunchi. And I've been coming around to that awareness that in many cases, I'm used to jumping in, dominating the conversation, stepping on people's lines and so on. But if you just kind of take a breath, listen, observe, take it in, let other people show their cards, really makes a lot of sense. Number five, manners exist for a reason.
4: Right. I would say, you know, in 21st century modern life, people think that manners are not necessary and that they're just some patriarchal holdover that's designed for the upper class to make the lower class feel bad. This is not true at all. Manners exist because it makes other people around you feel comfortable. And so basic manners or even table manners are a good way to start off using Nunchi. You know, so if, let's say that you, you know, bread plates usually on the left, you know, in America. Let's say you just got to be you and you want the bread plate that's at your right. Okay, great. That means the other person hasn't got a bread plate. So, you know, how is that you being you?
5: You know, that could be related to rituals exist for a reason also.
4: Absolutely, yes. Absolutely, yes.
5: Like you write how the exchange of business cards is a ritual in Korea, and it's there for a reason.
4: Exactly. I mean, people are like, why do you still have cards in the 21st century, and why do you spend 10 seconds looking at the card when you get it? It's all about creating that beat, that extra pause, so that everyone can evaluate each other.
5: Ah. Number six, read between the lines.
4: Right. Everyone thinks they know what that means, but you can only do that if you're actually paying attention. And most people just give lip service to that advice because everyone, you know, in an argument will end up saying at some point, I'm not a mind reader. Why didn't you tell me? You know, that's not really a nice thing to say. You know, you're accusing the person of lying or concealing things when in fact they're probably just afraid to talk to you or they don't know what they're feeling. So it is your job, actually, to read their mind or at least try to read nonverbal cues.
5: So recognize people don't always say what they're thinking.
4: Yeah, and that's actually their right.
5: Right. And if you're thoughtful and if you realize that's part of the whole style of talking, it gives you an advantage. Number seven, causing unintentional harm can be as bad as intentional harm.
4: Yeah, this is probably one of the more controversial things I say in the book. Because, you know, people think that they should get half credit if they do something, but they didn't mean to do it. I mean, from a moral point of view, absolutely. Intention matters a lot. And, you know, you shouldn't be penalized if it just goes bad. Practically speaking, a lot of times the damage you create is equal to whether you intended to harm people or not. And, you know, blackface Halloween costumes are a really good example of that. Even if you genuinely thought it was a joke, the other person got hurt. So
5: unintentional
4: is
5: it's harm nevertheless. And because it was unintentional, it really means you were not very thoughtful about it in most cases.
4: Right. And it hurts you as much as them.
5: So it's to your disadvantage. And finally, number eight, be nimble, be quick.
4: Right. So as I mentioned, speed is really important to nunchi. And in fact, in Korea, if you are skilled at nunchi, they don't say this person has good nunchi. They say this person has quick nunchi because adaptability is important. You don't just read the room. You have to take into account any changes in the room.
5: Wow. This really is like a new way of – it shines a new light on interaction with people and connecting and just being out there as a social – part of the social scene. Yuni Hong moved with her family from Chicago to South Korea at the age of 12. She credits the skills of nunchi with helping her to get to the top of her class within a year of moving to Seoul, even before she became fluent in Korean. Yuni believes this Korean art of building trust by gauging other people's thoughts and feelings is an important skill that may also be a key to happiness. Her book is called The Power of Nunchi, and she's our guest right now on Travel with Rick Steves. Yuni, this is a travel show, and connecting with people is fundamental to good travel. Let's cap this discussion with an example of how nunchi-deficient travelers might really lose something and how somebody who's tuned into nunchi can travel better.
4: Right. Well, what's the number one mistake that travelers make? It's that they assume that everyone is like them. You know, if you're traveling, you don't have to learn everything about that specific culture. I mean, it's great if you do, but what's important is that you pay attention when you get there. And I'll give you a really sort of alarming example. Something like 15 years ago, I don't know if you remember this, in New York City, there was a Danish tourist who left her baby in a stroller on a sidewalk in the East Village, or the Lower East Side, rather, and while she was eating in the restaurant inside. So the baby was unattended, sitting in a stroller that was just next to, like, a lamppost.
5: Mm-hmm.
4: So somebody obviously called the police, and the police arrested the woman, and, you know, and the child just temporarily was taken into Child Protective Services. And she said, and the Danish consulate said, in Denmark it is normal to leave the child outside a restaurant because they should get fresh air, and why do they want to be, you know, indoors where everyone's drinking or whatever. And the police commissioner of New York said, it's not our concern what's customary in Denmark. So in other words, you know, this is not how we do it where I am, does not fly anywhere. I mean, in an extreme example, you could literally lose your child. I mean, she eventually got it back.
5: So that was bad nunchi on that Dane's part.
4: Terrible, terrible. But, you know, in smaller ways, you know, why would you want to have bad nunchi? I mean, maybe you won't lose your child, but people you ask directions from might not give you directions. Clerks who would otherwise help you might not help you. I used to live in France, and that's a complaint a lot of Americans have, is that French people are rude. But if I prod them, I'm like, okay, I know what happened here. You didn't say bonjour or even hello.
5: That's example of applying nunchi in a we're so Eurocentric, you know, and everybody knows in France you got these complexities and so on. But if you just stand at the edge of the room and observe for a little while, then you'll be not fighting the norm, but going with the cultural flow.
4: Yes, exactly. And like the number one enemy of nunchi is arrogance. And that is what makes the difference between an enjoyable holiday and a non-enjoyable holiday is your own attitude.
5: So, Yuni, is this something in your daily walk? You're on vacation, traveling in a foreign land, you're going to work, and you want to just be an effective part of the team. Is this something that just becomes like breathing, just without even thinking? Or is this something you've got to remember and remind yourself, nunchi, let's do it the right way?
4: Yeah, some people are definitely naturally good at it. For me, it's something I have to switch on, actually. I would say I wasn't really born with very good natural nunchi. I have to, you know, it's just sort of like any kind of habituated behavior. Like if somebody has anger management training or something, it's the same thing. They can manage it, but they have to remember to manage it.
5: Yuni Hong, thank you so much. This is fun to get an insight into the Korean secret to happiness and success, the power of nunchi, and how we can apply that at home and abroad.
4: Thank you so much.
5: Yuni Hong's conversation about Korean Nunchi comes to us from the Travel with Rick Steves archives. Her books, The Power of Nunchi and The Birth of Korean Cool, have also been translated into German, French, Italian, Spanish, and Portuguese, Bengali, Mongolian, and, of course, Korean. You can read what Yuni's written on Korean culture for the New York Times and find her posts on Blue Sky. It's at her website, yunihung.com, and that's spelled E-U-N-Y.
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1: You're cheating.
2: Yeah, yeah.
1: Back to the one and only KDNK Carbondale Community Access Radio, Glenwood Springs, Carbondale, the Roaring Fork Valley, and beyond. We're having a good old time over here at 76 South 2nd Street in downtown Carbondale, right off of Main Street. There's local band Typical Ghost playing out there, jamming. People are hanging out in the grass. It's a lovely evening in Carbondale.
2: Ooh, I just saw a Pokemon pass by. I think the Pokemon is going down the sidewalk and might be checking out Typical Ghost.
1: All kinds of creatures out there. We are celebrating KDNK's fall membership drive 2026.
2: Woo-hoo!
1: We've been around since 1983, thanks to listener member support from people just like you. So Professor Yaya and myself are in the studio now, holding down the fort for
2: the mothership.
1: That's right. And we will happily take your phone calls, your donations. That's 970-963-2976.
2: Hey, Cody, did you hear that democracy was at risk?
1: Yeah, I think I heard that when I was born.
2: Yeah, well, there's some end times fascism going on out there, and a lot of, like, pretty low morale. People thinking that we're going to you-know-where in a handbasket. That ain't happening.
1: Not
2: because
1: here.
2: We actually have free speech and access to community earwaves, and that's because of, in this case, KDNK. KDNK. That's our way of maintaining our free speech, our free will.
1: That's right. That is one of the great bastions of freedom of speech, or freedom and expression, here in this country, in the United States of America. Community radio, there's a lot of us. We have, I think, about 25 stations just in the Rocky Mountain Community Radio Coalition, and we all collaborate together to share news stories about what's going on in our regions. And, you know, we are just the good working people of our communities. We are not beholden by any corporate interest.
2: Not working for a robot.
1: Not at all. And KDNK also has, you know, 72 regular DJs on the schedule, including myself and Professor Yaya and Alejandra, who's coming up next. And we all put our hearts and passion into what we share with you on the airwaves.
2: Yeah, and we're serving your earwaves because you're the foundation.
1: Well, let's start off this mothership with some fine music. Brand new stuff from Son Rompe Pera from Mexico City. They just dropped a new album today, and this is a song that's dedicated to their late father, who taught them how to play marimba. We'll say it.

Oh, yeah. Thank you to Sonorompe Pera from Mexico City. We're going to hear them again, at least one more from them, performing live at El Desierto Casa Estudio in Mexico, DF, on October 2024. This was actually brought to us by our sister station at KEXP. Sonorompe Pera with La Muerte del Amor.

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Bless.

0: Oh my gosh, it's getting crazy in here. There's all kinds of people coming in the studio, in and out. There's a party going on outside with Typical Ghost. We got a call from Lynn from Naples, Florida, tuning in to KDNK at kdnk.org. And you can be listening on the beach in Bali or wherever you like on the beautiful Mother Earth, KDNK. Mm.
1: Copper Canyon in Chihuahua. ¿Por qué no?
2: ¿Por qué no?
0: I remember...
2: Me gusta mucho.
0: We actually heard some really cool radio there.
1: Community radio, yeah.
0: We were there in...
1: 2011.
0: And heard the sounds of, like, the indigenous people playing their handmade violins.
2: Tarahumara? Or...
0: Yeah, and hearing real, you know, community radio in the Sierra Madre.
1: Yep, that's how they use it to communicate things that are important between the communities. And it's the most effective way of reaching out to the communities over there. And community radio looks very different over there than here. And it's still community radio. And we pretty much use a lot of useful communication between our communities here too with KDNK.
0: Yes, what a concept that it's that it is, you know, one of their tools of reaching out to their community about emergency alerts and whatever is going on.
1: Anything. Gatherings, yeah. Celebrations, Semana Santa, tequios. You know, the word tequio means we all come together to help a neighbor on a project, and then everybody comes and helps over here too. It is rooted in community, and that is what KDNK is rooted in our community, that it's not only here in the Rancor Valley, but El Masaya too.
2: That reminds me of how all KDNK DJs commit to doing at least two community events as volunteers over the course of the year as part of our agreement to serve your earwaves in certain time slots. We also are out there helping put on community events. We do a lot ourselves as a station, but we also have volunteers. Our volunteer DJs also help put on other events for other organizations. That's a pretty amazing way to hold community together.
1: Yep, it's a thread. It's a big net that we are part of. And you are part of it too when you contribute to this net to keep growing and extending and thriving. And so go ahead, feel good about it, about being part of this thread. And if you want to come and join and dance under this half moon.
2: Well, that was so fun to just dance with you just now to Typical Ghost.
1: Yes.
2: Doing Stop Making Sense. They were doing some Talking Head cover, and we were just funkified robots out there.

0: with human hearts.
1: Oh, my goodness. Thank goodness for humans. And, yeah, stop by. Come say hi to the Friday evening 7 to 9 DJs, Professor Yaya and Capitana Ale. And
0: Capitana of the?
1: Capitana Vejia. And
2: I'm just the Friday afternoon guy that's helping engineer. I'm just always here.
1: Cody Lee is just part of the shelves.
0: Capitana. Mi Capitana.
1: Your Capitana.
2: Anyway, you can go to kdnk.org and click on that donate button to support this wonderful treasure, or just come on by tonight.
1: It's a wonderful
2: downtown Carbondale
1: night to come. Yeah.
2: Or come tomorrow morning at 11 for the brunch from 11 to 4. We'll be here all day taking over the airwaves and serving you up some brunch and mimosas. And
1: mimosas are on the house, I've heard.
2: And we wanted to also play a little testimonial from some of our dear friends.
1: Yes. Or call us too, 970-963-2976. Talk to us. Let's connect.
2: We'll put you on the air if you want.
1: Yep.
3: 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I personally am so grateful for Katie and Kay. It's been a really big part of my professional development. My name is Raleigh Burley, editor of the Sopra Sun, and I started in the news department here at Katie and Kay back in 2016, so almost 10 years ago. And Yesenia, I've seen you really grow on the airwaves as well. You're also engineering today.
4: Yes.
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3: Oh, we are so fortunate to have you be a part of our team, Yesenia. 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

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These tours range from the bluegrass of the Appalachians to the blues of Chicago and go as far as the tropics into Ireland. 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In order to power these flights of fantasy, it takes your money. 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So please take a few minutes to call us with your membership pledge at 963-0139.

0: KDNK is in the air since, I don't know, years. 1983. Oof. 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The way all the DJs are playing, we were talking about this. You know, we have some Latinos. 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

0: 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Thank you for joining us. I have some wonderful humans here with me at the studio. And maybe they want to talk about their love for KDNK. One of them is pretty much... a wallpaper here in the studio. But the other one, it's a wonderful elder in our community. 1, 2, 3, and 4. Hello.
1: Hello.
0: Richard, can you tell us a little bit about you?
1: Yeah, I'm just a hanger-on. Been in this town 20 years.
0: 20 years.
1: Yeah. It's a great place.
0: It is a great place.
1: I was just in Denver visiting daughter and granddaughter. It's always wonderful to come back here.
0: Yes.
1: Yes. And then there's the town radio station.
0: To make it even more special.
1: Absolutely. Yes.
0: Are you a member?
1: I don't know if I am right now.
0: Let's make that happen for sure.
1: I've been doing some work around here.
0: Oh yeah, so you are in lieu of
1: membering money.
0: Yeah, in kind support.
1: Yeah,
0: that's also very welcomed.
1: Yes.
0: Yes.
1: Yes, I plan to do a repair on the back doors of the classroom.
0: Oh, thank you. Oh,
1: yes, yeah. Before winter.
0: Yes.
1: Yes,
0: Richard. Handyman extraordinaire.
1: Yes.
0: Would you like to invite people to, give their support in the monetary form?
1: So you think I ought to go out in the park here and get those people?
0: What's happening out there?
2: With a coffee can.
1: Yes, with a coffee can.
2: I just was out there, and it's one of the best parties I've ever seen outside of KDNK for, about 20 years.
1: Wow.
2: There are a lot of people out there in this field, just to the north of the KDNK studio building at 2nd and Main Street in downtown Carbondale. Typical Ghost is jamming, and people are dancing, and there's all kinds of beautiful lights and children running around. Mm-hmm. It's great vibes for everyone.
0: Yeah. Yes. I asked earlier if we should be broadcasting it, and the reason why we're not is so that people want to come and just join instead of just enjoying it from home, which you could too, and we could be broadcasting. But the idea is to get as many people as possible here, many human and children of all, children and non-children of all ages, to come and pledge your support.
2: Well, we were just talking about this space, this common space that is so wonderful to see it in action right now, and who owns it exactly. And, it's always the gossip of the town.
0: Mother Earth owns it.
2: And yeah, and so then we went into, there's another empty field that's across from Pepino's on Main Street, and that's where the three of us got to mingle there a lot, and that's where I met this fine gentleman. He was like a sage of that property for all the years I was there, and like the handyman working on all kinds of things of the Carbondale Food Co-op when that was there. And There was a wonderful Mexican store.
0: Teresa's Market.
2: True Nature was there. Mm-hmm. Deportes Jenny. Oh. There was even the Donut Colorado, I think, had their first shop there.
0: A lot of inceptions were happening there.
1: Yeah, different people put things into the open space there.
2: Yeah.
1: Jason had a workspace place.
2: That's right. Yeah.
1: And he fixed that up really nice. And then Dear Cody had a garden in the back. Remember that?
0: Carilla Garden.
1: Yeah.
2: And the stones are still in place.
1: They're still there. I walked through there and recall what was there before. And I've put in, you know, in the town plan for that area, I put in that ought to stay a garden.
2: I think Lori Loeb said that as well. Not to quote her on that, but
1: yeah.
2: I think a lot of us are, you know, maybe we're just have a more of a vision, of a deeper vision. Because I think, you know, there's just fast money and the status quo. I don't think that's really working.
1: No.
0: I think that the more we realize what's happening around worldwide and nationwide, we can agree on that, right? So come over and be part of something that we do love to nurture and keep growing. And here we are on Main and Second Street. And yeah, actually the greatest other party before this one was the same group, Typical Ghost, when they made a block party right in front of on the street. Remember, was that two, three years ago?
2: Yeah. Yeah, yeah, really great party. They were right in our little courtyard in the front.
0: Yeah. And so now they are in the grassy area, so it's an upgrade. You can take off your shoes and dance around under the moon and come and check out the studio. Come and say hi and come and mingle.
2: Come meet Alejandra.
0: Alejandra.
2: The host of the mothership.
1: Yes. Feminine voices on the radio.
0: Yes.
2: But this guy and I will be incognito, except our voices on the radio.
1: The grassy area over there is quite nice.
0: It is quite nice. It's such a lovely evening. Oh, my goodness. And all that rain, we're being blessed by it. Thank you. May it be keep coming. And let's just maybe go to some more music. ¿Por qué no?
1: Porque yes.
2: Por favor.
0: Porque no. Porque yes. Por favor. Aquí vamos. Let's see. I'm going to do more of Orquesta Acocan. It's a new album from August of 26. Yeah. Orquesta Acocan. Do you know much about them, Cody?
2: I'm Cuban. Cuban Americans. I'm based out of New York City now on Daptone Records. One of the best, one of my favorite record labels in the whole world. That hasn't actually been around that long, but a lot of you know of Sharon Jones and the Daptones and Charles Bradley and some really prolific artists that were on that label, and they stay true to this really vintage soul funk kind of sound, and it's really cool that they've been. They signed Orquesta Acocan, I don't know, several albums ago. This band has been around for a while, and they maintain a truly authentic Cuban sound. Thank goodness.
0: Yes.
2: We need more and more and more of that on planet Earth, in my opinion.
0: Yep. So here we go with number 8, Cha-Cha-Cha, Oh La La. Here, Katie and Kay bringing you the finest music around the world. Orquesta Acocan. Thank you for tuning in. Thank you for pledging your support, kdnk.org. And let's make it happen. Enjoy.

0: And we have an on-air call, so coming in. Hello?
1: Sherman!
0: Hi, who is it?
1: Hey, this is Ryan Bodie's dad.
0: Ryan Bodie's dad. How can we help you?
1: Hey, man, you guys taking requests right now?
0: Yes, we do take requests.
1: Epic. I'd love to request Shakedown Street for the Hawks of Carbondale soccer team. They won their game today.
0: Yeah. All right. We'll play Shakedown Street for you.
1: All right. You the man. Great show.
0: Ryan, why should people donate to KDNK?
1: Oh, man. You can't beat the flavor we get from KDNK, the variety of music, the sponsorship of great events. It's just a great local station.
0: It is. All right. We'll play that song for you. Thanks for listening.
1: Thanks so much.
0: Thank you.
1: Peace.
0: Here we go.
2: Hit it.
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0: You are listening to KDNK Radio. And we have Typical Ghost out yonder, just beyond the studio. They're going to play for a little bit longer. So if you're listening and you're close by and you want to come boogie before it's through, come on down to the radio station, make a pledge, donate. We started our drive today, and we're kicking it off with a really fun pollinator chocolate this morning with Ape on the Dink. And now we got Typical Ghost, and we've got the homies in the studio, right?
1: Homies in the studio. And yeah, Typical Ghost, I think they're getting really feeling their oats in the second set of their
0: they
1: set. They're
0: crushing.
1: Grooving out there.
0: Crushing.
1: They're crushing, and the vibes are immaculate out there. It's we got use of the lot next door, which I don't think has seen any action for 25 years.
0: Give it some action.
1: It's got twinkle lights all over it and really, really cool people just hanging out and enjoying
0: the music.
1: We got
0: kids running amok. There's beers. There's sparkly water. There's chairs for the elders. There's dance room. We have all the things here.
1: They're still selling beers, and the pierogi place is out on the street. So yeah, come on down if you're feeling bored, and come hang out. Or if you're all tucked in, tomorrow, 11 a.m. we'll be here.
2: I thought it was 10 a.m.
0: 11 to 4.
1: I mean, you can come hang out with Frank at 10. He won't mind.
0: I mean, can they come at 10 to make waffles? Bring your own brunch. BYOB.
1: Who knows? Cody and I will not be here before 11.
0: Mama Megan and Mama Cat will be holding it down between the 11 to 1 hour.
1: Yeah, and Frank will be here at 10, so yeah.
3: I'm promising to be frying bacon out in the alley on the north side.
0: Frying bacon by 11.
1: Out in the alley.
0: Frying bacon in the alley, that's very attractive. 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
1: Yeah, and also big news for the drive, of course, is another thing you can do is go to the old app store and whichever one your phone is and look us up, KDMK, Community Radio, and download the app. And that is a whole new way of listening. And
0: it's free.

0: We have the money, you guys.
1: Yeah.
0: We have it in this valley, and this is going to happen. So just donate early, donate often.
1: Yeah, and every level matters. You know, $5 up to $5,000, up to $5 million, whatever.
2: It's all welcome here.
1: Yeah.
0: I know we got billionaires in this community. They could just, like, make it happen for us. But, I mean, whatever is welcome. Whatever
1: yeah, is and welcome. It's a beautiful thing that it's also so grassroots. It's like, it means more when it's people's hard-earned dollars that they scrimp together and earn over time, and so many people dig deep and they give, you know, so generously within their means to make it happen. And we are a people-powered experiment.
0: Yes.
3: Power to the people.
1: Power to the people.
0: Are we getting back to the music then?
1: Yep.
0: All right, because this is a, I don't know what you said about me, but I'm a P-I-M-P. I don't know whose version this is, but this is a 50 Cent song that's freaking pan drum or whatever, steel drum.
1: Yep. Okay, Senior
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0: You are listening to KDNK Radio, and this is Reverend Hardy in the studio, and we just listened to the Butthole Surfers. That was Pepper. And Typical Ghost is still jamming outside. We've got kids running amok in the studio. I've got a couple critical children in here with me. First up, Rattle G, you want to say what's up to the people?
1: What's up?
0: Tell me why you love KDNK.
1: I mean, people are nice here, and sometimes you can just hop on anytime.
0: Great. Sayla, do you want to turn? Sure. Okay, come on. We've got Sayla in the house.
2: I like it because it's fun, and I like speaking in front of crowds. I don't really like speaking in front of crowds, but this makes me speak in front of crowds without being in front of an actual...
0: You can't see
2: like,
0: them.
2: I can't see you guys listening.
0: But we love you, don't we? And we've got one more in the house. Elliot, come on over.
3: I like KDNK because it's fun, people are nice, and like sometimes I'm a little afraid of talking in front of a ton of people, but like here it just feels like you're talking to like three other people. Yeah. It's actually a ton of other people.
0: Awesome. And that's, we're so lucky at KDNK. Part of our programming is the AZEP. We get the youth on the radio. We get them building their skills, their confidence, their speaking abilities. And you know, they say public speaking is the number one fear. And so we all get to break that here at KDNK. Oh, and one more thing. All right. We got one more thing from the wisdom from the children. Here we go.
2: And I also really liked the camp I did.
0: Oh, yeah. The AZEP summer camp, the KDNK summer. I know, they're so good. That this place is so important. It's such an asset to have in the community. So if you haven't heard, we are in our donor drive. So go to KDNK.org, click that donate button, be part of the revolution, and keep these doors open, keep the tunes rolling. We love you so much, and now we're going to get back to the music.

I just want to give a big up to Selah, who recommended this song. It's Me by Illit. Here, the children are running amok because this is a true community access radio, and the kiddos get space too. So keep it dialed, but we're getting back to the music with the adults in the room here shortly. Thank you for being a supporter of KD&K.

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0: Some money, man. 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
3: He's got that Brazil.

thy inheritance, in so many ways fall short when the principles that guide depart. Yeah. 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

landscapes, heavy beats, noise, or supernatural or dramatized fantasies that may or may not be suitable for children, cats, deep sea creatures, adults, or children. Listener discretion is advised.

Yes, yes, yes, y'all. 10:01. Jero's in the house. Doing a little covering for 8-Bit. He had a little scratchy throat. This is KDNK Carbondale Community Access Radio, Glenwood Springs, Carbondale, the Roaring Fork Valley and beyond. And, yep, I got Thumper in the house. We're going to be playing till 1. And I got a couple surprises tonight. We are today launching our fall membership drive here in KDNK with a goal of $120,000. We're going to do it in a week, y'all. And so if you've ever been thinking about donating, on the fence about donating, now's the best time to do it. Head over to kdnk.org, hit that donate button, and yeah, helps us stay on the air and helps us having a good time here. I'm turn up the music for now, but I'll be back. Got some other surprises regarding a membership drive coming up in the next hour. Thank y'all for listening.

Yes, yes, yes. This is Katie and Kay keeping the airways wild and free since 1983. That was a little 15-minute set by yours truly. Jero, that's me. And we got Thumper on deck here for the next 15 minutes. Just to remind you, we are in our fall membership drive. We've got a lofty goal, $120,000. We had our federal funding removed a couple last year. So we got to come up with that extra. And now's when we're doing it. We kicked off our membership drive today. And I got a little surprise for the next hour for my actual show. Yeah, we're here subbing for 8-Bit. It's the Jero's Funk Foundation with DJ Thumper. Anyway, peace. 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

0: Yes, yes, yes. This is Katie and Kay, your radio, your voice. I got 2234, 1034 here on the Katie and Kay studio. Thumpers in the mix. This is Katie and Kay's fall membership drive. It kicked off today. And go over to kdnk.org, hit that donate button. And actually, I'm just remembering now, KDNK has a new app. You know, go to the app store and download the new KDNK app. And I've heard the stream on there, like the internet stream, is way higher quality. 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This is Jero.
1: Peace.

Yes, yes, yes. This is Katie and Kay. Thank you for listening to the Jero's Funk Foundation with DJ Thumper. We've been subbing for 8-Bit, and we've been having a good time. My show starts at 11, but we'll be here till 1. I want to remind you that it is fall membership drive. We kicked it off today. Katie and Kay is trying to raise, we're going to raise $120,000 in this week from this Friday till next Friday. And we're doing it with your help. And it's going to be fun. There's lots of events Katie and Kay's doing. I think the next one's tomorrow, 10 to 2, Mimosa and Station Open here at the station. Come by. And for now, go to that katieandkay.org. Hit that donate button. And yes, happy Friday, everybody.

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1: psychedelic soundscapes, heavy beats, noise, or supernatural or dramatized fantasies that may or may not be suitable for children, cats, deep sea creatures, adults, or children. Listener discretion is advised.

0: Yes, yes, yes, y'all. 1101. This is KDNK, Carbondale Community Access Radio, Glenwood Springs, Carbondale, the Roaring Fork, Valley and Beyond. This is the Jero's Vibe Show at the normal time slot, playing until 1 o'clock. We got Thumper in the house. We're going to be doing twosies or playing off back-to-back or something. This is today we just launched the KDNK Fall Membership Drive with a goal of $120,000. We're going to do it in a week. And to kick off my show tonight, the one and only Gavin Dahl, you know him, we love him, he has offered to do Gavin's challenge during my show. 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
1: I'm putting $20 on the table.
0: Okay, we already got Yaya in here. He just put $20 on the table. So Gavin Dahl, he's already in for $20. 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Let's do this thing right. Happy Friday, y'all.

0: Yes, yes, yes. This is Katie and Kay, community powered since 1983. This is Jero. We got Thumper here. When we're doing my normal show, but it is membership drive, and Katie and Kay is raising $120,000 in a week starting today. And tonight's special, we've got Gavin's challenge happening. It's going to go till 12:30, but every dollar donated during my show from now till 12:30, Gavin Dahl is going to match dollar for dollar. 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Anyway, happy membership drive. Happy Friday. 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

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Yes, and here on Katie and Kay this night, this day, we've started our fall membership drive. 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All right, well, I got Thumper in the house. We'll check back in a few minutes. Thank y'all for listening.

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This is KDNK, Carbondale Community Access Radio, Glenwood Springs, Carbondale, the Roaring Fork Valley and beyond. I got 12 o'clock midnight. This is the Jero's Vibe with Jero Show. 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And we are doing our KDNK's Fall Membership Drive. 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Check that out. I heard the web stream from the apps better than the web stream from the web. I don't know. Anyway, we'll be here with you for another hour. Keep it locked, KDNK.

Do my domestic background, the fear, do my domestic background, the fear, do my domestic background, the fear, do my domestic background, the fear, do my domestic background, the fear, do my domestic background, the fear, do my domestic background, the fear, do my domestic background, the fear, do my domestic background, the fear, do my domestic background, the fear, do my domestic background, the fear, do my domestic background, the fear, do my domestic background, the fear, do my domestic background, the fear, do my domestic background, the fear, do my domestic background, the fear, do my domestic background, the fear, do my domestic background, the fear, do my domestic background, the fear, do my domestic background, the fear, do my domestic background, the fear, do my domestic background, the fear, do my domestic background, the fear, do my domestic background, the fear, do my domestic background, the fear, do my domestic background, the fear, do my domestic background, the fear, do my domestic background, the fear, do my domestic background, the fear, do my domestic background, the fear, do my domestic background, the fear, do my domestic background, the fear, do my domestic background, the fear, do my domestic background, the fear, do my dom

I'm going to be a side, I'm going to be a side, I'm going to be a side, I'm going to be a side, I'm going to be a side, I'm going to be a side, I'm going to be a side, I'm going to be a side, I'm going to be a side, I'm going to be a side, I'm going to be a side, I'm going to be a side, I'm going to be a side, I'm going to be a side, I'm going to be a side, I'm going to be a side, I'm going to be a side, I'm going to be a side, I'm going to be a side, I'm going to be a side, I'm going to be a side, I'm going to be a side, I'm going to be a side, I'm going to be a side, I'm going to be a side, I'm going to be a side, I'm going to be a side, I'm going to be a side, I'm going to be a side, I'm going to be a side, I'm going to be a side, I'm going to be a side, I'm going to be a side, I'm going to be a side, I'm going to be a side, I'm going to be a side, I'm going to be a side, I'm going to be a side, I'm going to be a side, I'm going to be a side, I'm going to be a side, I'm going to be a side,

Yes, yes, yes. This is Katie and Kay, keeping airwaves funky since 1983. This is Jero with the Jero's Vibe Show, playing for you every Friday night from 11 till 1. We got Thumper in the house, doing twosies. This is our Katie and Kay's fall membership drive. We've got a lofty goal of $120,000 that we're going to do in just a week. And today's the first day of it, and we've got 14 more minutes of Gavin's challenge going on right now on the Jero's Vibe Show. And Gavin's going to match every dollar that gets donated during the show tonight. So head on over to kdnk.org, hit that donate button. And yeah, thank you all for donating. Thank you all for participating. This is Jero. Have a good night, y'all.

This is KDNK Community Radio, celebrating 43 years, cultivating community in the Roaring Fork Valley. Thank you, Gavin Dahl, for the Gavin Dahl Challenge. We will tally and come up with a total for you. For everybody else that didn't participate in the challenge, you can still become a member, renew your membership, just throw a little extra. We are in our fall membership drive, and we've got a big goal, short amount of time, but we're going to do it. Also, check out some of the events happening KDNK throughout the week. It's going to be a fun time. And thanks, Thumper, for playing. And thank you all for listening. One last time, kdnk.org. Hit that donate button. Throw down all you can. I appreciate it. And I'm going to go ahead and sign off now, but I'll keep you here to the 1 o'clock hour. I may check in again. Peace.

Woo-hoo. That's all Thumper, y'all. Some throwing some heat there. This is Jero. One last reminder, this is Membership Drive. Throw in your donations. Check in with the station for some events this week. And be good out there. Be safe.

0: 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This is Casa Overall, and you're listening to KDNK, Carbondale Community Access Radio, Glenwood Springs, Carbondale, the Roaring Fork Valley, and beyond. Make sure you stay tapped in.
1: Welcome to a new kind of listening experience. If you have not already done so, please read the instructions on the back of the record jacket before continuing.

By this time, you should have adjusted the volume of your phonograph or record player to a comfortable listening level for those with normal hearing, and set the tone controls as instructed on the jacket.

wake up, praying that a game's on. Maybe it's the running reps, maybe it's the Knicks, maybe it's a rerun of an old TV show like Hawaii Five-O or Karate Flicks. Maybe if the phone rings, butterfly will take wings, speaking on some cool things, fronting like I cope. Born under flat ground, now I'm chilling shaky ground, reaching for Pacific Heights, Sunday is my rope.

report. If they call it fat, we just ignore it like it's pork. Okay. Planets got them thoughts, blooming flowers in the dents. They said the grass was greener, so we snuck and hopped the fence. Landed in a meadow, glimpsed and saw a shadow of brothers with guitars, common sense, and puffy afros. Okay.

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1: Zombie!
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just a trace of something real. A golden thread spinning on a movie reel, casting light upon a wall.

0: From NPR News in Washington, D.C., this is Weekend Edition. I'm Scott Simon. This hour we'll have Ron Elving on the week in politics, then concerns in Europe grow about Russia. A report from Kabul on Afghans who are living around Taliban restrictions. And Ben McIntyre's new real-life spy story, Redwood, about a KGB agent in revolutionary Iran who tells MI6 he wants to pass them some secrets.
1: But he had a secret of his own, and his reason for flipping to the West, if you like, was unlike any spy that I've ever come across before. He leant over to McCready and said, I have a problem.
0: What do you think it was? First, we have our newscast. Today is Saturday, September 19, 2026.
2: Live from NPR News in Washington, I'm Windsor Johnston. The United States, Denmark, and Greenland have reached an agreement expanding the American military presence on the Arctic island. President Trump says the deal gives the U.S. permanent control over Greenland's security. Adrienne Murray reports from Copenhagen.
3: Leaders in Denmark and Greenland have welcomed the agreement with the United States, saying it would strengthen Arctic and North Atlantic security. A deal is expected to be signed at the UN General Assembly next week, but would still need parliamentary approval. It's good for NATO and Europe, Danish Prime Minister Mette Frederiksen said, adding that it doesn't affect the sovereignty and territorial integrity of the Danish kingdom. The text of the agreement is not yet public, but in a lengthy social media post, President Trump said the US would be granted permanent control over security in Greenland. There was no mention of any territory changing hands. However, he said the Security Pact prohibits American adversaries from building bases in Greenland. For NPR News, I'm Adrienne Murray in Copenhagen.
2: Saudi Arabia issued air raid alerts overnight as Houthi rebels launched another round of missiles at the kingdom. An explosion was heard in Riyadh, the first such threat to the capital since fighting resumed. NPR's Aya Batraoui reports the escalation comes as the Houthis accuse Saudi Arabia of carrying out hundreds of airstrikes across Yemen this week.
4: Residents of Riyadh, including journalists there with Reuters and the AFP, reported hearing sounds of explosions over the Saudi capital late Friday, apparently from interceptions of Houthi ballistic missiles. The attacks on Riyadh mark another escalation in the war in Yemen. The Iran-backed Houthis say they're targeting Saudi airbases in response to Saudi airstrikes on Yemen. The group's also targeting Saudi energy sites and has imposed a blockade on Saudi oil tankers in the Red Sea. Last week, the Houthis pushed out Saudi-backed Yemeni government forces from territory along Yemen's Red Sea coast. The UN says the fighting has displaced more than 100,000 people in recent days. Aya Batraoui, NPR News, Dubai.
2: Cybersecurity researchers say they used Anthropic's chatbot Claude to break into rival tech company OpenAI during an authorized test. OpenAI has since fixed it. Former FBI cyber official Cynthia Kaiser tells ABC News that AI is also making online scams more convincing and easier to spread worldwide.
5: It looks more convincing. It looks in normal language. It might be tailored to what you care about. And we see it deployed in countries where we didn't see a lot of this before, like Japan, where language might have been a barrier to some of this cybercrime in the past.
2: The warnings come as some of the biggest names in artificial intelligence call for a slowdown in developing the most advanced systems. This is NPR News. The U.S.-led war with Iran has now cost more than $43 billion. That's according to a new Central Command estimate provided to lawmakers this week. Much of the recent increase reflects the continued use of expensive weapons. The UN's World Food Program has a new executive director. NPR's Michelle Kellerman reports Luke Lindbergh will succeed Cindy McCain, who left for health reasons.
6: The U.S. has long been the largest donor to the World Food Program, and the State Department says Luke Lindbergh is the right leader to continue this tradition. The department says he has a proven record of public service, a commitment to accountability, and a clear understanding that humanitarian assistance must reach those who need it most. Post. Lindbergh, who's in his late 30s, was tapped by President Trump as an undersecretary at the Department of Agriculture. He's the son-in-law of Senate Majority Leader John Thune, and he founded and led South Dakota Trade, which works to expand international markets for the state. Michelle Kellerman, NPR News, the State Department.
2: Germany's world-famous Oktoberfest is underway in Munich. Thousands of people are packing the festival grounds for opening day. The celebration is featuring beer tents, brass bands, amusement rides, and Bavarian food. Organizers expect about 6 million visitors during the 16-day festival, which runs through October 4th. Security has been increased this year with hundreds of police officers and AI-assisted cameras monitoring the crowds. This is NPR.
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0: This is Weekend Edition from NPR News. I'm Scott Simon. Thank you for being with us. President Trump has banned three news organizations from the White House, CNN, MS Now, and Politico. In a post online, he declared other fake news media outlets to follow. That's where we'll begin this hour of the program with NPR's Ron Elving. Ron, thanks so much for being with us.
1: Good to be with you, Scott.
0: And Ron, this summary ban, This Is America. Can the president do that?
1: We find ourselves asking that question a lot these days. I'm not a constitutional law scholar, but I know how to consult people who are, and there's broad agreement that the president cannot do this in the manner he wishes. Once he opens the door to the media, he cannot close it partially to exclude those whose reporting may displease him. It's been to court, been ruled a violation of the First Amendment guarantee, and the president of the White House Correspondents Association, Jackie Heinrich, noted yesterday that the constitutional protection does not depend, quote, on whether the president likes a news organization's coverage, agrees with its reporting, or approves the questions its journalists ask. Now, Heinrich is herself a senior White House correspondent for Fox News, and she also said, quote, this is about more than the rights of journalists. It is about the right of the American people to receive a full and independent account of the activities, policies, and decisions of whoever occupies the nation's highest office. Now, President Trump tried to ban one CNN reporter years ago. He tried to ban the Associated Press early in his second term. Courts backed the media both times, although the AP ruling is still being appealed. But Trump may have his reasons to blow off steam this way, perhaps thinking it will distract from news that's been making him unhappy this week.
0: Including perhaps no agreement with Iran that would end the war. The U.S. Congress, including seven Republicans, voted to end President Trump's powers to prosecute it. What do you see developing here?
1: Congress is in a struggle toward fulfilling its constitutional duties regarding war making. We are right up against the basic Constitution here again. In this case, the power to declare war belongs exclusively to Congress, which has, of course, devised its own ways to use the military without such a declaration. One is a formal AUMF. That's an authorization for use of military force. We all learned that acronym after 9/11 when U.S. forces went into Afghanistan and then Iraq. Here we have Congress trying to rein in the president using the few tools it has.
0: Also, the Supreme Court blocked a Trump administration plan to restrict mail-in voting. And the Federal Reserve raised interest rates. These are two more rebukes of the president?
1: Hard to miss that reading in both cases, and surely Trump himself took both of them that way. He went on Truth Social and blasted the rate increase in personal terms and also to denounce his own appointees to the Supreme Court, all three, by the way, for going against him on the mail-ins.
0: And AI is top of the mind for many voters and many in Congress. Most want some kind of restrictions. President Trump says all America needs is him.
1: Well, yes, all we need is Trump and whatever it may take to stay ahead of China in this regard. AI development is racing ahead there, too. But lots of Republican candidates this fall are backing away, creating some distance with the president, noting the outcry against the massive data centers in their home districts and states, and also noting the impression of danger that keeps growing. Now we hear reports of an errant AI report nearly starting a war. And that ought to raise some truly grave questions.
0: Kennedy Center has been summarily closed. Courts won't permit, because the president says his name should be on it. What does this say, and could he really demolish it?
1: Well, this whole issue, like the Lincoln Reflecting Pool, shows just how far Trump will go to prevail, defying the courts, defying reality. Is he tempted to bring in the bulldozers before the name issue is resolved, just to get it done, before he might be stopped? Maybe we can see an answer to that question in that huge hole in the ground where the east wing of the White House once stood.
0: NPR senior contributor Ron Elving, thanks so much.
1: Thank you, Scott.
0: And now to Europe, where leaders in France, Poland, and across the continent this week are saying the Russians are coming. Their warning stems from what they say are increasingly brazen Russian attacks. NPR's Russia correspondent Charles Maines joins us now. Charles, thanks so much for being with us.
2: Good morning, Scott.
0: When these European leaders mention Russian attacks, they call them hybrid. What's that?
2: Well, they're referring to moves that fall into a kind of gray zone. You know, they're not traditional military attacks, but nonetheless undermine Europe's sense of security. So we've seen what look to be attempts to sabotage defense or logistics infrastructure. For example, attack drones were found hidden at an airport in Germany that serves as a transit hub for NATO. There are also allegations of cyber attacks, election interference, or misinformation. And in the U.S., the Trump administration's Justice Department last week said it had foiled a Russian plot to assassinate an exiled dissident. You know, of course, all this comes in the context of Russia's war in Ukraine, which is now in its fifth year. And we've repeatedly seen drones fall on or near bordering NATO member countries like Poland and Romania. And while some are believed to be errant drones that had really just gone off course, there's growing evidence that's not always the case. It seems they're there to provoke and maybe even strike targets.
0: But is there proof that Russia is responsible?
2: Well, it's tougher to say. Western intelligence agencies say they have no doubt these are acts carried out by Moscow. As to proof, they point to communication intercepts, messages essentially sent by Russian security services, where third parties are offered money to carry out assignments. So, in other words, they're kind of task rabbits hired to do the dirty work.
0: And what does Russia say?
2: Well, they say there's no proof, and this is just scaremongering against Russia. In some cases, like this German airport incident, Russian President Vladimir Putin has said outright this is an elaborate false flag operation with these attacks staged by Ukraine or the West to rally the European public against Moscow. And I have to say, the Kremlin is quite good at exploiting these denials at home. You know, they say to the Russian public, look how they blame us, how they blame you for everything, whether it's doping in sports, atrocities in Ukraine, threatening Europe, election interference, you name it. You know, Russia is always the guilty party. And I think some Russians, as a result, say, well, maybe they do hate us.
0: If it is Russia, what's the rationale? What would Moscow be trying to achieve?
2: Well, Russia's long argued the West, through its military support for Ukraine, is de facto a direct participant in the war. And so the theory here is that Russia's punishing Europe for this in particular, to the point where European leaders, or at least their voters, eventually say, enough's enough. Ukraine's just not worth the trouble.
0: But doesn't that risk a direct conflict with NATO?
2: Well, that's the fear, that one of these attacks proves deadly and NATO may feel it has to respond, perhaps even by triggering Article 5, the concept that an attack on one member of NATO is an attack on all. And so the theory is that the Russian approach here is to keep it just below that threshold and instead undermine the alliance gradually. You know, think of it as death to Article 5 by 1,000 cuts.
0: So what does Europe or the West do then?
2: Well, European leaders like France's Emmanuel Macron or Poland's Donald Tusk have made clear they intend to get tougher with Moscow through more sanctions on Russia, support to Ukraine, perhaps even some military action if necessary. The Trump administration's approach seems quite to be the opposite. You know, they want to engage and talk up a future of deals and prosperity to help get issues like Ukraine settled, and the rest they think will take care of itself. You know, which approach, carrot or stick, is better? I don't know. I don't think anybody does. But we're at a dangerous moment as we wait to find out.
0: And NPR's Charles Maines, thanks so much.
2: Thank you.
0: Annie Dillard, who died this week at the age of 81, was often called a nature writer. And she wrote about weasels, squirrels, muskrats and snails, cedar trees and sycamores, mourning doves, moths, and notably a giant water bug that bites a small frog and, well, no need to go into that now. But it was the nature, the mystery of life, that engaged her. Annie Dillard became the youngest woman ever to win the Pulitzer Prize for general nonfiction at the age of 28 for her book, Pilgrim at Tinker Creek. She began the book remembering her old tomcat who would jump through the bedroom window after prowling outside her home in rural Virginia. And some mornings, she wrote, I'd wake in daylight to find my body covered with paw prints in blood. I looked as though I'd been painted with roses. The sign on my body could have been an emblem or a stain, the keys to the kingdom or the mark of Cain. I never knew, Annie Dillard continued. We wake, if we ever wake at all, to mystery, rumors of death, beauty, violence. Seems like we're just set down here, a woman said to me recently, and don't nobody know why. There was a kind of biblical drama and cadence to Annie Dillard's blunt and beautiful words. She described herself as spiritually promiscuous, finding insights from across all religious feelings. Annie Dillard asked in her 1989 collection of essays, The Writing Life, what do we ever know that is higher than that power which from time to time seizes our lives and reveals us startlingly to ourselves as creatures set down here bewildered. By the time she left us this week, Annie Dillard still seemed lovingly bewildered by the beauties and hazards that abound on Earth. But she looked for meaning with her words, and her writing opened understanding to others. "One of the things I know about writing is this," she said. She wrote, "Do not hoard what seems good for a later place in the book or for another book. Give it all, give it now." And she wrote in Pilgrim at Tinker Creek these words about life that we might take with us today, and I mean right now, this morning. "Spend the afternoon," wrote Annie Dillard. "You can't take it with you."

I'm Windsor Johnston with these headlines. President Trump will travel to the United Nations next week. He's expected to meet with the acting president of Venezuela. It will be their first face-to-face meeting since the U.S. removed Nicolas Maduro from power. The White House has not disclosed what the two leaders will discuss. The president says he's banning CNN, MS Now, and Politico from the White House. He's accusing the news organizations of spreading what he calls fake news. The scope of the restrictions remains unclear. The price of diesel has reached another record high. The average price for a gallon is $6.49. According to AAA, that's up about a dollar from a month ago. I'm Windsor Johnston, NPR News in Washington.

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1: This is Weekend Edition from NPR News. I'm Scott Simon. When the Taliban regained power in Afghanistan in 2021, they promised a more progressive form of governing than they had imposed in the 1990s, when they placed dictates on virtually all aspects of social life, stretching even to painting house windows black so women living beyond them couldn't be seen from the street. That was then. Is the Taliban taking Afghans back to the 90s now, and are Afghans following? NPR's Dee Parvez went to Kabul to see.
2: The return of the Taliban meant the return of many restrictions, like the mandatory hijab, which requires that women cover their faces, as well as limits on how men and women can socialize and so much more. But how those rules are obeyed, or even at times enforced, looks different now than it did in the 90s. For instance, you see women on TV on all sorts of programming, usually wearing a COVID mask instead of full face coverings. This is a game show called Victor Osmon, Victor being the energy drink sponsor of the show and Osmon meaning test. The host and contestants are all women. It's a trivial pursuit game, pitting two teams against each other. Off TV and on the streets, some women wear more casual forms of hijabs, especially in Kabul, which is less conservative than, say, Kandahar. It's normal to see them moving through the city without male guardianship. For example, I saw one woman walking alone through central Kabul. Her robe or chapan was shorter than typical, and with her ankles showing, she walked with this great unhurried confidence in a pair of flame red flats. As much as I can, I will go without a mask. As much as I can, I will have a voice. And I like to be seen, says one woman I spoke to who requested that we not name her, fearing retribution from the Taliban. She says all of these are acts of resistance that without a doubt will one day lead to change. All of these behaviors are risky because the Taliban's virtue and vice patrols periodically do sweeps, cracking down on those who flout the laws. One of the earliest targets was beauty salons. In 2023, the Taliban ordered the closure of around 3,000 salons in Kabul and 12,000 nationwide because they said the businesses were un-Islamic. So now, salons operate underground. They still advertise online, although their addresses are hidden. This ad shows the face of a woman in full glam makeup, blue contact lenses and all. She is covering the lower portion of her face with a manicured hand. The line, which sounds like it's from a movie, basically says, "When you have eyes like that, why would you need a sword to kill?" I spoke to a beautician in Kabul about how things are going for her. She didn't want to be named, fearing being targeted by the Taliban. She's running a clandestine salon from her home, she says, and the Taliban are constantly threatening to shut down all such businesses. She says working like this is very dangerous and that she has to sneak clients in and out without attracting attention. Still, it's clear the Taliban know the salons are out there and operating, and it sort of shows the duality at play in Afghanistan. For instance, movie theaters have been shut down, but you can watch movies on TV, on channels from Iran, Pakistan, or even India. And dating isn't allowed, but it certainly happens, and often in the open. There are some restrictions for men, too. They aren't allowed to have certain Western haircuts, like fades, or wear tight shirts or shorts that show their knees. And some of this butts up against something Afghan men seem to be struggling with, the same as men here: the notions of masculinity. Which means that looks maxing is starting to be a thing there. That's just one of many Instagram posts showing young Afghan men flexing at the gym, mussing up their hair, or showing off their jawlines. Men, including members of the Taliban, are spending more time in gyms. Supplements and steroids are becoming popular, and posters advertising gyms show headless bodies with bare, veiny, muscular torsos clad in tiny, verboten shorts. Ali Latifi is a Kabul-based freelance journalist. He recently wrote about this trend for Playboy, and he told me there's a universality to what he saw in Kabul's many gyms and underground medispas.
3: I think everything these guys said is, you know, the same things that someone in Doha or Istanbul or Karachi or San Francisco would say.
2: While young gym Talibros tend to focus on optimizing their fitness, other young Afghan men are turning to things like hair implants and cosmetic tweakments like microneedling and Botox. Latifi tells me that it's even surprising to him that the space for some of these things still exists.
3: These gyms, these cafes and restaurants and stores were all things that we thought would go away.
2: But, he adds, that didn't happen.
3: This time, the people didn't give in. From the very first days, people started to go back out and try and live their lives as much as they could.
2: There is hope among those who don't want a full return of the Taliban's more restrictive rules that gradual change is possible. I spoke to Obaidullah Bahir about this. He lectures on civil society and democracy at the American University in Afghanistan.
4: We will come to terms with them. We will negotiate a world that we see fit. It's not going to be easy, but the Afghans haven't given up. And there are those within the Taliban that are willing to listen. They're willing to change and improve.
2: So he says, not all hope is lost. Deep Hadraz, NPR News.
1: Scars from Hurricane Katrina still remain in New Orleans' Lower Ninth Ward more than 20 years later. 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
5: 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I said, go in. 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Go in.
1: The blessings are clothing, household goods, food, books, video games, even hot dogs and roller skating, all for free tomorrow. 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In the new film, The Wait, a felonious warden gives a group of convicts an offer they just can't refuse.
6: If I can get you out of here for the end of the month, you like that?
7: Can you do that?
6: Son, out here I do what I want. I sign the paper saying your time is done. Your time is done.
1: But it's freedom in exchange for a mission, a 100-mile trek through the Oregon wilderness, bearing the weight of stolen gold bars on their backs. I mean, what could possibly go wrong? The film is set in 1933, deep in the Great Depression. The man leading the mission is Murphy, who was ripped from his young daughter after hitting a police officer and being sent to a labor camp. The Wait premiered at Sundance. It stars Ethan Hawke as Murphy, Russell Crowe as the warden, and Julia Jones as Anna, an indigenous woman who joins their gold-bearing party. Julia Jones, one of the stars of the Twilight Saga series, and from Dexter and Westworld, joins us now from our studios in New York. Thanks so much for being with us.
8: Well, thank you, Scott. So nice to be here.
1: Full disclosure, our family's known you for a long time, haven't we?
8: Yes, I think I was just told it was 2002, give or take.
1: All right. Friend of my wife, Caroline's, and we've spent holidays together. This story, though, no holiday.
8: No.
1: So many of the scenes look arduous. Did you actually carry gold bricks or at least bricks?
8: In the beginning of filming, there was a real concerted effort to see who could carry the most. They wanted it to feel real. They wanted to not have to act and sell that they were carrying these things. Every week that went by, I think that plan went a little more and more out of the window as the reality of carrying these big, heavy, I don't know what it was, became clear and clear. I'd never got on that train.
1: Of course, the film brings the Great Depression back into our minds again, and I'm struck by one line, especially when a character says, you take away someone's ability to feed their family, and they get desperate.
8: Yes, and I think that that is the ultimate theme of the film in a lot of ways. You have a group of people who are desperate, and they are tasked with completing a mission together. And you see that these characters who come from very different worlds find that they have a lot more in common than they thought. And I think that nature, the challenges that the journey presents, caused this group of people to bind together and get through their trek.
1: What's Anna's story?
8: Anna went to a boarding school. I mean, I have a very, very specific and extensive backstory for her, more so than I do with a lot of my characters, in part because she doesn't speak very much. So I really wanted her story and that particular slice of American history to play in some sort of visceral or emotional way, even though it wasn't on the screen. She's a loner, and she's kind of out there, and she has lost ties to her family, and she has found herself working in a mine as a cook, and she is stuck there because they are essentially taking money out of her pay and making it impossible for her to get ahead. So when she sees this group of men sneaking out of the mine, she recognizes that that's her way out. She follows them, and she is fearless, and that makes her very helpful to the men, and I think she stands out in that way.
1: Mm. She carries her load, Anna, and saves lives. But it's hard not to notice that the men are always saying, cook something now, aren't they?
8: There is definitely an element of staying true to our ideas of what was happening at the time and what it would have meant for a woman like Anna to be on a journey with those men.
1: Rains a lot in this film, and perilously so. Is it a kind of, I don't know, metaphor for America and the Depression being beset and battered?
8: I think that was a very happy accident. We were filming in Bavaria in the summer, and everyone was expecting it to be, you know, 90 degrees, and you have to feel like apocalypse now. And instead, it was cold and it was rainy every day. And we were grateful for that because I think it made the journey, everything was harder. Everything was more challenging. It was less work to do as an actor. And I think that tying that to the weight of the Great Depression and what these characters are withstanding, I think that the weather, the rain, the damp, the dark, all of it really fed that.
1: And I have to ask, why make a film set in Depression America in Bavaria?
8: Well, money, tax incentives. It was, when you're trying to make an independent film, you are going to do it come hell or high water. And that was the only way that we could get it made in the period of time that the filmmakers had and the cast had. And so off we went.
1: We know, of course, you play an indigenous woman. I have to ask, does being a multiracial actor in films affect the number and kind of roles you're offered?
8: Oh, absolutely. It does. It has evolved. The landscape changes constantly. And I will say, when I compare the landscape now to what it was when I started acting 20-something years ago, it is a different planet we're on right now. It's still a struggle. It's a struggle for so many people for so many different reasons. And what I have come back to over the years, it seemed impossible for so long. But it's always, you wake up and you have a choice every day of, do I want to sit into how difficult this is and how impossible it is and how few examples there are of people doing what I want to do? Or do I want to use that energy and try to make it happen? I think that's a universal a choice that everybody has to make.
1: What would you like moviegoers to take home in their hearts about Anna?
8: I hope that they feel a closeness to her that they didn't expect that they could feel. And I hope it's not necessarily surprising, but I hope that it's dear. I hope she's dear to them.
1: Julia Jones, who stars with Ethan Hawke and Russell Crowe in the new film, The Wait. It's in theaters now. Thanks so much for being with us.
8: Thank you so much for having me, Scott.
1: And you're listening to Weekend Edition from NPR News. The family-owned Carnegie Deli was a New York institution home to mammoth sandwiches, matzo ball soup, and famous cheesecake. It closed its flagship location in Manhattan 10 years ago, but this week, pastrami lovers can rejoice. Not only does BJ Lederman still do our theme music, but the Carnegie Deli has reopened its doors just a block away from its original home. NPR's Chloe Weiner paid a visit.
7: There's a line outside Carnegie Deli. There are tourists from Alabama and Australia, and plenty of New Yorkers on their lunch break. But the line moves quickly. Inside the place is a time capsule of the original location, even though it's in a different space.
9: It feels old. It's like some people don't even realize that we were closed for 10 years.
7: Sari Harper is the Jewish deli's third-generation owner. The restaurant opened back in 1937, and Harper's grandfather, Milton Parker, took over in 1976. As we walk through Carnegie, Harper points out how they've recreated the deli's original interior. Checkered black and white floors, beef salami hanging from the ceiling, a display case filled with cheesecake, and walls crowded with photographs from the many, many celebrities who ate at the original location.
9: Sylvester Stallone, Sarah Jessica Parker, Stanley Tucci, of course, Adam Sandler.
7: And Woody Allen, who set the opening scene of his 1984 film Broadway Danny Rose at the deli. The original Carnegie Deli location closed in 2016 after a divorce in the family, plus significant legal issues, including a lawsuit that resulted in them having to pay a couple of $1 million in back wages. The family maintained the brand with smaller locations, including Madison Square Garden and an online store. But Harper says this summer just felt like the right time to come back with a full restaurant.
9: I feel like it's like a New York renaissance. People are just like, Nixon 5, World Cup, Carnegie's back, New York's back. It's just like, it's awesome.
7: But it's not completely the same. There's the new location, of course, and changes in pricing. In 2016, a pastrami on rye was about $20. Now it's almost $30. And there's a new sandwich on the menu, the Carnegie Deli Colossus.
10: Even though it's a reopening and it's a celebration of the past, I want to emphasize that it's actually a tradition that has always been changing.
7: Food historian Laura Rabinovich, who goes by the nickname Dr. Pastrami, says Jewish deli is an immigrant food and used to be more niche. But it became mainstream in the mid-20th century when delis like Carnegie, Lindy's, and the Stage Deli opened in Midtown near Broadway.
10: Even the pastrami sandwich, it's really an amalgam of so many different traditions coming together. And to me, that is the most New York thing possible.
7: Back at Carnegie Deli, it's clear that most customers are here for one reason.
9: Pastrami.
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1: Rising pop star Adele makes music that is blunt, direct, and confident. 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

0: I'm Windsor Johnston with these headlines. The U.S., Denmark, and Greenland have reached a deal expanding the American military presence on the island. President Trump says it bars adversaries from establishing bases or making sensitive investments without U.S. approval. Thousands of demonstrators protested outside of the Kennedy Center in Washington, D.C. last night over its indefinite closure. President Trump has threatened to tear down the venue. A federal judge this week said the administration would have to give 30 days notice before any demolition. The CEO of OpenAI will brief the UN Security Council next week about the risks of artificial intelligence. Sam Altman is expected to urge international coordination and shared safety standards. I'm Windsor Johnston, NPR News in Washington.
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2: This is Weekend Edition from NPR News. I'm Scott Simon. When Americans think of and sometimes visit France's Normandy coast, it's often to go to the beaches where the landings of D-Day occurred. There is another Normandy coast, though, that is closer to Paris, and the Norman Riviera, as it's known, is also steeped in history, but of an earlier era. Eleanor Beardsley takes us there.
3: There's nothing like stepping off the train from Paris to arrive in Trouville-sur-Mer, only 2 hours, but a world away.
4: It's magnificent. You can look out and see all the sailboats in the sea out there, and this is the English Channel, and the spectacular beach. Massive. These Normandy beaches are so wide and so long.
3: Guide Hugo Estival is giving a walking tour along the boardwalk in front of the spectacular 19th century villas that line the beach. None of this was here before 1840, he says. This was a wild beach. For centuries, Trouville-sur-Mer was a fishing village until a phenomenon known as sea bathing, therapeutic sea baths, would transform it into one of France's first seaside resorts.
5: It's a spa city, sea bath city with casino, etc. One of the first in history. So at that time, it was the summer rendezvous of the whole bourgeoisie, the great families.
3: As those families came up from Paris to take to the waters, they built the stunning hotels, villas, and casinos that line the beaches along this coast. Today, many are classified architectural monuments. The era was memorialized by painters.
6: Monet, Boudin, Caillebotte, Renoir, beaucoup d'impressionnistes.

0: That's Trouville Museum director Carl Laurent naming the Impressionists who painted here at the end of the 19th century, including Monet and Renoir. He says the artists followed the elegant crowds, taking the trains that began serving the seaside resorts here as the Industrial Revolution got underway.
1: La plage de Trouville, c'était vraiment un grand lieu de rendez-vous.
0: The Trouville Beach was the place to be for high society, he says, and there was the sky, the colors of the sea, and the changing weather that created different landscapes in the same day. And the Impressionists, who loved to paint in the open air, could do 5 and 6 paintings a day. Trouville also drew some of France's best-known writers, Gustave Flaubert, Marcel Proust, Marguerite Duras. Today's sea bathers seem equally taken with the town.
2: Bonjour, madame.
3: Bonjour.
0: 75-year-old Liliane Collard-Weber is making her way up the beach, dripping wet after a swim.
3: Je suis venue avec ma fille, nous sommes à Trouville.
0: I came to Trouville with my daughter. It's wonderful, she says. It's a real Normandy town with loads of charm.
3: Et je les trouve, comment dirais-je, plus sympathiques qu'à Deauville.
0: And the people are nicer than in Deauville, she adds, referring to the newer, swankier beach town next door. 35-year-old Parisian Isabelle Mayenne is combing the beach for shells. She says Trouville is an authentic place.
4: I like the spirit. It's more family spirit rather than commercial. And people are coming in Trouville to have a lunch in the restaurant.
0: Small trawlers with their nets rolled on giant spools slip out of Trouville's tiny port and head out to sea late at night. Their catch is served on icy platters in restaurants and at the market along Trouville's port. Fabrice Boutard and his 76-year-old mother Françoise are doing a brisk trade at their stall. The farming family sells cream from their Normandy cows and their chickens and eggs. In 1963, at 13 and a half, I was at work here, says Boutard. I had just gotten my school certificate. Tennis balls echo on Trouville's century-old courts along the boardwalk, a reminder of a favorite Belle Époque pastime. 59-year-old Bernard Bessis has just finished a match. The Paris businessman says he's been around the world, but he keeps coming back to Trouville.
5: Il y a quelque chose de la lumière et surtout les gens.
0: There is something else that's special, he says. Because of Trouville's proximity to Paris, waves of people are always coming.
5: And it makes that you are meeting new persons every week, I would say. This is the magic of Trouville, from my opinion.
0: He says this small Normandy town on the sea is still the place to be. Eleanor Beardsley, NPR News, Trouville-sur-Mer.
6: Ben McIntyre has become known as a master of espionage stories that are true. Agent Zigzag, Operation Mincemeat, A Spy Among Friends, and more. His latest tells the largely unknown story of a KGB spy who offers information to Britain while working in Iran in 1981. It's the heart of the Cold War. Just 2 years earlier, the Ayatollah Khomeini had dispatched the Western-supported Shah of Iran, and now the USSR sees a chance to install their own regime. The book is called Redwood, The Untold Story of the Cold War's Most Extraordinary Spy. Ben McIntyre joins us from the studios of the BBC in London. Thanks so much for being with us.
7: It's a pleasure. Thank you for having me on.
6: Take us into this extraordinary scene. 1981, Tehran, a 6'4" Russian spy, Vladimir Kuzichkin, sits on a laundry basket. The British spy, Ian McReady, is sitting on a closed toilet with the water running.
7: Yep.
6: And the Russian says, "Will you help me?"
7: That's right. It's a bizarre story, this. So Kuzichkin was a major in the KGB, a very senior intelligence officer, and he had walked into the British embassy in Tehran a few days earlier and offered to spy for Britain. He knew a lot of secrets, Kuzichkin. He knew, for example, and most importantly, that the Soviets were planning to set up the Iranian Communist Party to take over power from the Ayatollah and his Islamist group and invite the Red Army in to support them. This was just after Afghanistan. So this was the next domino. And the reason that Kuzichkin knew about it was that he was the linchpin of the conspiracy. He was the one funneling the guns and the money and the intelligence to the Two-Day Party, as it was known, which means Party of the Masses, the long-established Iranian Communist Party. So he had big secrets to tell. But he had a secret of his own. And his reason for flipping to the West, if you like, was unlike any spy that I've ever come across before. He suffered from erectile dysfunction and believed that the West had medicines that would cure it.
6: I'm sorry. I know.
7: It sounds absurd. It sounds totally unlikely. To understand it, one has to realize that Kuzitschkin, like many Soviet citizens, had an almost mystical faith in Western medicine. And he was really suffering. He was desperate to get this problem addressed because his marriage was falling apart. He adored his wife. He was trying to save his relationship. And the only way he could think to do it would be to get medical help from the West.
6: Britain and Russia had a history of contention in Iran, didn't they?
7: Absolutely. I mean, going back to the days of what was called the Great Game, Imperial Britain, Victorian Britain, and Tsarist Russia had been tussling over Iran for two centuries by this point. In the modern times, in the Cold War, in a way, the Great Game had given way to a similar battle, but this time between the capitalist West, led by the United States, and communist Soviet Union, and they were jostling for position. So under the Shah, America and Britain had been in the ascendant. The Shah had been a bulwark, really, against communism. With his fall, the Soviets saw an opportunity. And the stakes, in many ways, could not have been higher, because if the Soviets had gone through with this plan, and we're getting into kind of counterfactual history, but it was a very serious operation, this. If they'd got control of the Iranian oil fields and the Strait of Hormuz, they would have won the Cold War. And the US already had contingency plans in place to deal with just this eventuality, and those plans were nuclear. So hanging over this story is the potential fear of a nuclear confrontation.
6: Ben, how'd you find out about this?
7: This case is taught in MI6, the British Foreign Intelligence Service. It's one of the case studies that they look at when they're training because it raises certain ethical concerns. So I have known about this story for some time. When I first heard it, I didn't believe it. It just did not seem to me to be possible. And then I met Ian McCready, and his account is so detailed and so compelling. That's really how the story came to me. And it's been really kept very quiet for a very long time, for good reasons.
6: Well, remind us what those good reasons might be.
7: Everybody in this story had a reason to keep it quiet. I mean, we'll jump ahead a little bit here, but after Kuzitschkin was out, it was decided by MI6 that they had to tell the CIA. The CIA, under Bill Casey, agreed to a very, very bold plan. They decided the way to stop this potential Soviet incursion into Iran was to tell the Iranians. In top secret, they decided that in order to hold off this Cold War calamity, they'd have to tell the Ayatollah's people. Now, this was a time when the US and Iran were at daggers drawn. I mean, it was after the US hostage crisis. There weren't supposed to be any diplomatic relations. So this was also seen as a way of potentially opening up an avenue of conversation with Iran. And so they arranged a secret meeting, and the entire intelligence trove relating to this possible coup by the Iranian Communist Party, who were then still tolerated by the Ayatollah, quite powerful, quite well-funded, all of this was handed over to the Islamic Revolutionary Guard Corps. And within 2 months, something like 8,000 members of the Iranian Communist Party were rounded up, of whom roughly half were executed. We don't know the exact death toll, but it was huge.
6: In 2026, we have to ask, as the United States is off and on bombing targets in Iran, had said the U.S. goal is regime change that may be tamped down now, are there clues from this period, 1981, that you think would be good for the world to bear in mind now?
7: As a historical story, it has such strong modern resonances. The young Revolutionary Guards who clamped down so hard on the communists in 1981 went on to become senior figures in the Iranian regime. The first Israeli airstrike last February took out Ali Khamenei and a man called Ali Shamkhani, who was his defence minister. These are critical people in my story, in the Redwood story, because they played a huge part. So the very young revolutionaries of 1981 were the very old regime octogenarian stalwarts of 2026. They're the same people. This absolute determination to clamp down on internal dissent really does go back to this period when the Ayatollah was trying to get full control, and it established the way that regime thinks and the way it behaves.
6: I don't want to give anything more away, but by 1986, Vladimir Kozitschkin was living under a different name in Britain, practicing acupuncture, and he had a client straight out of a movie.
7: If you put this in a novel, people would say this is preposterous. You have to take this out because it's completely incredible. He retrained as an acupuncturist with the help of MI6. And one of his main clients was Alec Guinness, the actor. At the time that Alec Guinness was filming Smiley, the second most famous British fictional spy, he was actually getting acupuncture, having needles stuck in him, from a very tall Russian spy, and had absolutely no idea that was going on.
6: I love that. A wonderful coda in the book. Ben McIntyre, his new book, Redwood. Thank you so much for being with us.
7: It's a pleasure.
6: NPR has lost a beloved colleague and friend. For 15 years, Rose Friedman helped shape NPR's arts and culture coverage as an editor and reporter. Rose died Thursday at home in New York City of cancer. She was 38 years old. Elizabeth Blair has this appreciation.
2: Rose Friedman was many things, a books person, a major foodie, a union shop steward. She was in her early 20s when she got a job as an editorial assistant for NPR Books. Pretty soon, she knew the publishing industry inside out and seemed to have read everything.
8: She was voracious.
2: One of the people she worked with on reviews and features was novelist Meg Wolitzer.
8: I thought of Rose as this expert almost immediately in terms of her taste and knowledge in and about books. And I feel that it was something that she'd had her whole reading life.
2: Beginning in 2013, Rose and a small team spent weeks putting together NPR's annual Books Concierge, an app that would go on to be called Books We Love. Rose and a few others would whittle down hundreds of books nominated by NPR staff and critics into a kind of robust reading guide. Here's Rose explaining how the app works to NPR's David Folkenflik in 2021.
9: So I clicked on eye-opening reads, and then I added nonfiction. And then just for fun, I hit Tales from Around the World, and it gave me a list of about 15 books.
10: So hit me. Any I might like?
9: Okay. So the one I thought you'd get a kick out of is called A Most Remarkable Creature, The Hidden Life and Epic Journey of the World's Smartest Birds of Prey.
2: Even as a young staffer in the newsroom, Rose was like an old-school journalist, endlessly curious but highly skeptical. She strived for clarity, context, and emotion, also humor. Rose Friedman loved talking about food. In 2020, she interviewed Chef Bill Buford.
9: I swung by his building, and he handed over some ingredients he said I'd need, including the chicken, some wine, and what looked like a deflated football loosely wrapped in plastic. He wouldn't tell me where he got it, and it smelled, well, it smelled. But it was part of Buford's plan.
11: You prepare your bird in the normal way you would for roasting.
2: Rose Friedman grew up in Newton, Massachusetts. She studied labor history at McAllister College in St. Paul, Minnesota. Rose brought her passion for labor issues to NPR, acting as a shop steward for SAG-AFTRA, the union that represents the company's editorial workers. She was especially proud of her work convincing NPR to increase its paid parental leave policy. Rose Friedman is survived by her partner, Andrew Anastasi, and their two daughters, her parents, Carolyn and Jerry Friedman, her sisters, Sophie and Nina, and numerous admiring friends and colleagues. Elizabeth Blair, NPR News.
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0: Live from NPR News in Washington, I'm Windsor Johnston. President Trump's threat to ban several major news organizations from the White House is drawing sharp criticism from press groups. NPR's Ron Elving reports Trump has accused CNN, MS Now, and Politico of deliberately spreading what he calls fake news.
1: There's broad agreement that the president cannot do this in the manner he wishes. Once he opens the door to the media, he cannot close it partially to exclude those whose reporting may displease him. It's been to court, been ruled a violation of the First Amendment guarantee. And the president of the White House Correspondents Association, Jackie Heinrich, noted yesterday that the constitutional protection does not depend, quote, on whether the president likes a news organization's coverage, agrees with its reporting, or approves the questions its journalists ask.
0: That's NPR's Ron Elving. Reporters for all three organizations remained on White House grounds through last night. In a post on social media this morning, MS Now says it's been denied White House access.
2: Hands up!
0: Protesters formed a human chain around the Kennedy Center in Washington, D.C. last night. The dispute intensified after a federal judge blocked an effort to restore President Trump's name to the building, ruling that only Congress can rename it. Laura Bly, a former National Symphony staff member, says she's baffled by the president's focus on the Performing Arts Center.
3: It's a nightmare because Donald Trump isn't interested in the performing arts. He never has been. I think he saw the Kennedy Center as low-hanging fruit, that he had the right to appoint most of the trustees and tell them to make him chairman and tell them to put his name on it, and he just thought it would be an easy target.
0: The president has suggested tearing the Kennedy Center down, calling it a, quote, dump. The administration has been ordered by a judge to provide 30 days' notice before beginning any demolition work. It was a mixed week on Wall Street as investors faced the prospect of higher interest rates. NPR's Scott Horsley reports energy prices continue to climb, but that hasn't stopped shoppers from spending.
4: The Federal Reserve raised its benchmark interest rate by a quarter percentage point on Wednesday. It was the first rate hike in more than 3 years as the central bank tries to tamp down stubborn inflation. The spike in energy prices triggered by the U.S. war with Iran shows no sign of easing. Diesel fuel is especially costly, with the average price up more than 70% since the war began. That's tough on farmers who rely on diesel to power their harvesting equipment. It could also lead to sky-high heating bills for customers in New England who depend on heating oil. Despite the high fuel prices, retail spending remained strong in August. For the week, the NASDAQ rose 0.75%, while the S&P 500 index fell 0.1%, and the Dow dropped 1.7%. Scott Horsley, NPR News, Washington.
0: It's NPR. A big college football game between number 8 Ole Miss and number 7 LSU gets underway in Oxford, Mississippi today. But the game is being overshadowed by the return of one coach to the place he abandoned last year. Steve Futterman reports.
5: LSU head coach Lane Kiffin used to coach here at Ole Miss. Then last year he bolted, leaving before the season ended to take over at LSU. And fans here, like Rhonda Loeb, haven't forgotten.
6: We all feel like we got slighted by the way Lane left.
5: When Kiffin left, Mississippi was about to take part in the college football playoffs. Former Mississippi Governor Haley Barbour is a bit more direct.
7: I think he's a narcissist.
5: And Ole Miss student Bailey Wood compares it to being dumped by a boyfriend.
8: I just feel betrayed. Not a favorite person, for sure.
5: This will not be a warm and fuzzy homecoming. For NPR News, I'm Steve Futterman in Oxford, Mississippi.
0: Fat Bear Week returns Tuesday at Alaska's Katmai National Park and Preserve. The online competition lets the public choose its favorite among the park's famously well-fed brown bears. The animals spend the summer gorging on salmon to build the fat reserves they need for winter hibernation. Now in its 12th year, the event uses a single elimination bracket with a new matchup decided through online voting. More than 1.7 million votes were cast last year, with fans in 100 countries taking part. This is NPR News in Washington.
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0: This is Weekend Edition from NPR News. I'm Scott Simon. Thank you for being with us. And we start this hour with the chief concern for Americans, the cost of gas. AAA says the national average for a gallon of gas is hovering around $4.50. Many Western states say it's above $5 a gallon, and California is more than $6. President Trump acknowledged that the war in Iran is responsible for the spike in prices, speaking at a rally in North Carolina this week for the Republican Senate candidate there.
1: It's a very inexpensive price to pay for what we've done. Remember that. It's a little more. It's even if it was, frankly, even if it was a lot more. But that's going to come tumbling down. That's going to be like a rocket ship in reverse.
0: But before prices come tumbling down, more increases are ahead, likely. We're joined now by Bob McNally, founder of Rapidan Energy Group, an independent energy consulting firm. He was also an advisor in the George W. Bush administration. Mr. McNally, thanks so much for being with us.
2: Good morning, Scott. Thanks for having me on.
0: What would it do to the economy if gas prices continue to go up?
2: Well, the key thing to realize now is so far it's been resilient. I mean, so far it hasn't negatively impacted the broader economy, retail spending, capital expenditures, etc. It has hurt low-income families. That showed up in some surveys in August. It is certainly showing up in inflation data, at least the broad inflation data. If this continues and oil prices keep rising, the risk is that broader economy, and especially through the Federal Reserve and its monetary policy, it'll start to have bigger and wider effects. But so far, we've been lucky and resilient.
0: Well, but when you're talking about could have broader effects, this will drive food prices up even more because it costs more to deliver them?
2: Absolutely. And the big concern there is the underappreciated fuel, diesel. We also think of that as heating oil. That's the real workhorse of the economy. It does everything. It transports everything. It flies everything. It's in home heating. It's in manufacturing, defense. Gasoline's great. We all see the price at the pump, but that's about getting from A to B. Important. But diesel is really a bigger input across the economy. So you're exactly right. Diesel prices, which are up 80% year over year, and that diesel market's very tight. The Russian export ban hasn't helped. If all of this continues, that's where the big risk to the economy could come in down the road.
0: Is there anything that you believe Congress or the president could do to bring down prices?
2: Scott, I've been in the White House during energy crises. I've looked through the toolkit all over the place. There really isn't. The best option any president has is to call Saudi Arabia and ask them to increase production of crude. However, Saudi Arabia's crude production capacity is trapped in that war zone. So there are no good options. There are only bad options at this point, things like windfall profits taxes or export restrictions, very short-sighted, counterproductive proposals. I learned in the White House, Scott, part of good policymaking is avoiding bad policymaking.
0: Well, but stopping the war in Iran would bring down prices?
2: Well, I think ending the disruption would bring down prices, as long as there was no permanent or long-term physical damage to infrastructure like we've seen with LNG. Now, having a bruised but battered and nuclear-powered Iran lording over the Gulf would not give us much long-term restraint. So one hopes the war will end with Iran neutered, at least.
0: Is energy a weapon that Iran is using to fight the war?
2: Absolutely. It went right from the very beginning in March. It decided to play the Hormuz card, knowing that if it were to choke off that oil supply through Hormuz and threaten infrastructure, as well as urea and sulfur and other LNG, other important economic inputs, it knew that it would have leverage over President Trump, and that so far that card has worked.
0: What do you foresee? How long should Americans try and plan with higher energy prices in their budget?
2: Scott, I wish I had better news for you, but here at Rapidan, my colleagues and I expect an indefinite conflict. It may oscillate between major fighting and fast rising oil prices and lower ones, but I think for the foreseeable future, Scott, everyone's got to buckle up because this is not going to get better soon.
0: Could state governments and cities make a difference?
2: Not a lot they can do. They can always help low-income folks. Those are the folks who are most negatively impacted by rising fuel prices. So there are subsidies and policies there that they can help with. But this is about cushioning the lowest income families and businesses and riding this out otherwise.
0: And if the war were to end tomorrow, rising prices would still be a problem?
2: No, I think oil prices, as President Trump said, would fall sharply. We've avoided major physical damage so far. If the war ended and stayed ended tomorrow, I think oil prices would fall very sharply.
0: Bob McNally of the Rapidan Energy Group, thank you so much for being with us.
2: Thank you, Scott.
0: From now through the November elections, NPR's reporters are bringing us the Immigration Briefing. That's a weekly look at the administration's ongoing nationwide crackdown. This week, what happens after someone dies in an ICE detention facility, and who gives their loved ones answers about what happened. Also, pediatricians are raising an alarm that these immigration sweeps may be keeping migrant children from getting health care. NPR's Vanessa Romo joins us. Vanessa, thanks so much for being with us.
3: Hi, Scott.
0: Pediatricians report the immigration crackdown might be putting migrant children in jeopardy. What did doctors find?
3: A new national survey from the American Academy of Pediatrics found that 40% of pediatricians say they've noticed families staying away from care due to fears that they'll be detained. Another 30 say immigrant parents are reluctant about applying for public health services and support. They've also noticed that there are families in their practices who are avoiding sending their children to school. Here's Dr. Lee Beers. She's the chief medical officer of the association.
4: They can receive health services within the school. They can receive mental health services within the school. It's a place where they have strong relationships with caring and supportive adults who can help identify if perhaps there's an emerging health issue or an emerging mental health issue.
3: And there are worries that it could get even worse after the administration proposed new changes to public benefit rules this week.
0: Vanessa, another story you've been looking at, the number of deaths that happen in ICE detention facilities and the battle that families often face to find answers about what happened to their loved ones. What can you tell us?
3: So far, according to the Department of Homeland Security, there have been 57 migrants who've died while in the government's care during Trump's current term, usually in ICE detention facilities. And nearly all of the families I've spoken with are left with a slew of questions about what exactly happened. You know, their loved ones were living out in the world. Even those with serious medical ailments were living relatively normal lives before they were picked up by ICE. And once they're taken into detention, their health rapidly deteriorates. And then some of them die in custody, in many instances, in a matter of days or weeks. Meanwhile, the families are left shattered, and when they ask for answers or an explanation, they often find that they're stonewalled by ICE, DHS, and the for-profit private companies that are running the detention facilities. There's actually no federal law that requires ICE to tell a family when a loved one dies, is hospitalized, or has a medical emergency in custody. That gap is why two House members, both Democrats, introduced the Families Deserve to Know Act this year after visiting a New Jersey detention facility where a man died, and his mother says she never heard from ICE at all.
0: And you've talked to families in this situation, haven't you?
3: Yes. I've been speaking with Mariel Garcia from Northridge, California. Her father, who had a legal work permit, was picked up by ICE while he was on his bicycle on his way to a car wash where he worked. This was in October of last year. She spoke to him one time that same day after he'd been taken into a temporary holding facility. Here's what she says he told her.
5: Immigration got me. Like, I'm already going to Mexico. I'll see you over there. But he sounded fine. And I told him, no, don't sign anything. But he was already, like, in his head that he was already going to go back to Mexico. And then after that, I never heard back from him.
3: The next time she heard anything about him was more than a week later. Officials from Adelanto ICE Processing Center, about an hour and a half outside of Los Angeles, called her to tell her that her father was near death at a nearby hospital. He'd been transferred there less than 24 hours after arriving at Adelanto. When she got to the hospital, she says he had a mouthful of broken teeth, his tongue looked like it had been bleeding, and he had facial scabs. And she says no one to this day has explained why he was in that condition.
0: What has the family discovered about what happened to him?
3: Not much yet. Garcia filed a lawsuit against ICE and the GEO Group, the company that operates Adelanto. Nearly a year later, it looks like the family is finally getting access to internal records from the detention center, any video and audio recordings that may exist, and her father's medical records. Her lawyer, Jesus Arias, told me it's been a long slog.
6: That's the reason why we have to bring lawsuits. We have to do this on behalf of the family. Otherwise, the families are basically left in limbo without any information, without reasons, without the answers to why their loved one died in custody.
3: The GEO Group referred us to ICE. In a statement to NPR, ICE said it takes the health and safety and well-being of all detainees in its custody seriously. The agency added that it follows established procedures for notifying the detainee's next of kin and conducts required reviews and reporting. But, you know, the Garcia case is not unique. There are dozens of families we've heard from who've all experienced the same frustrations with ICE and DHS's lack of transparency after a loved one's sudden death.
0: And here's Vanessa Romo with this week's immigration briefing. Vanessa, thanks so much.
3: Thank you, Scott.

0: I'm Windsor Johnston with these headlines. President Trump says the U.S., Denmark, and Greenland have reached an agreement giving Washington what he calls permanent control over the island's security. The deal follows months of tension over Trump's repeated push to acquire Greenland. Large parts of Cuba remain in the dark today after another nationwide collapse of the country's power grid. Officials say a failure in transmission lines in the western part of the island triggered the outage, leaving millions of people without service. Early voting is underway in this year's midterm elections, which will determine control of Congress. Virginia opened in-person voting Friday, while Minnesota and South Dakota began absentee voting. I'm Windsor Johnston, NPR News in Washington.
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2: This is Weekend Edition from NPR News. I'm Scott Simon. States around the country, especially states run by Republican governments, are looking at cutting property taxes. Florida is one of the states where lawmakers have a tax cut proposal on the ballot in November. But local governments could end up having to cut services in response. From member station WUSF, Douglas Soule reports.
3: 30 seconds. When there's a fire in Clearwater, Florida, that's how quickly fire medic Isaac Humphreys wants to be out of the station.
4: When we set up our gear, we want to be set up for success so that way we can get dressed and get in the engine and get driving down the road as quickly as possible.
3: But Fire Chief Chad Pittman says the department could lose 5% of its budget if a proposal to cut property taxes is approved by voters in November. Local governments collect taxes based on property value. The proposal would exempt the first $150,000 of the value of a primary home, about triple the exemption currently. The exemption goes up again in the second year. It wouldn't affect school system taxes, but it would impact cities and counties. Chief Pittman doesn't take a position, but says
5: the residents could see a reduction in services when it comes to the amount of firefighters that respond to their calls and the number of fire trucks.
3: Voters in states including Wyoming, Louisiana, and Oklahoma also face proposals aimed at reducing property taxes or limiting them in the future. Other states already acted.
6: A lot of states that are interested are monitoring what's happening in Florida. If this passes, will other states take note? I firmly believe so.
3: Nicole Fox from the Washington-based Tax Foundation has written there are more appropriate ways to limit taxes and warns local governments could just raise money elsewhere, hurting businesses and residents.
6: Are they willing to pay more in, say, sales taxes, also other types of government fees? Because governments could impose new fees or increase current existing fees. For some property owners, it could be a tax swap.
3: The Florida measure requires 60% voter approval. Francine Masano lives in Tampa. The recent retiree has taken to social media to encourage people to vote yes. She says it's an affordability issue, estimating she would save more than $2,000 a year.
7: For me, that savings, that yearly savings, is going to go back into my home in terms of maintenance, which will really protect the value and the historic nature of my home.
3: Florida Realtors, a trade association, has put $10 million into a campaign supporting the proposal. The group's immediate past president, Tim Weishire, says the benefit to taxpayers outweighs the lost revenue for local governments.
8: I've seen a number of articles and headlines come out that say local governments stand to lose $5 billion next year. But I think the headline's written backwards. It should be Floridians stand to regain $5 billion of their own hard-earned money.
3: There are also several campaigns against the ballot measure, and local governments have been listing the possible cuts. The city of Clearwater did a budget exercise. City manager Jennifer Poirier can't take a position on the proposal, but she explained in an interview what it could mean.
9: Our response times are going to be different. Hours are going to be reduced. things like that. So I think it'll touch everybody, because whether you use our rec centers or not, or you drive down our roads, you know, there isn't an area that wouldn't be impacted from it.
3: She said the city could have to cut positions and possibly close libraries and recreation centers. For NPR News, I'm Douglas Soule in Tallahassee, Florida.
2: Under the Trump administration, academic programs aimed to serve specific demographic groups have often been the subject of civil rights investigations. As the president put it,
10: "We ended DEI in America."
2: With diversity, equity, and inclusion under attack, many college campuses have ended those programs, but some are doubling down.
11: There is definitely a sense of fear that they're not a priority, that they're targeted. And that's why we see ourselves as kind of a light in the darkness.
2: That's Luke Wood, president of Sacramento State University, which is home of a new Black Honors College. More of that later today on All Things Considered. You can ask your smart speaker to play NPR or your member station by name. And now it's time for sports. Baseball's pennant race. And NFL football is back, but is it trying too hard? Howard Bryant joins us. Good morning, Howard.
12: Good morning, Scott Simon. How are you?
2: I'm fine, thanks. I hope you're well, my friend. Look, baseball, playoff picture. National League, two defending champions, L.A. Dodgers and the Atlanta Braves, set to win their divisions. But the best record in baseball belongs to the Milwaukee Brewers. The team has never won a World Series. Is this their year?
12: I hope so. It's been a weird year, Scott. I mean, you've got some really, really great baseball this year. Milwaukee's been terrific. There have been a lot of good teams out there. You've also got some really bad baseball.
10: PCA!
12: Then, of course, you've got some really good players as well, like Pete Crow Armstrong, who could win the MVP with your Chicago Cubs. You look at the AL West, for example. You might have a losing record after 162 games. A losing record may win that division. The AL Central with your Cleveland Rocks, they're back in first place, but they're only a couple games over 500, and so you know the AL East is obviously always good. You know, Boston, you know, Tampa Bay's the best team in there, the Yankees, but you don't have Aaron Judge; he's got a calf injury. But to me, it all comes back to the Milwaukee Brewers. And why is that? They just won the 90 games for the fourth straight year. They're probably going to win 100 games this year. They've never done that in their history. And I know we talk about money, money, money. We talk about all of these things. And so much of this baseball season has been spent, whether or not there's going to be a lockout, that there may not even be baseball next year. So much of this conversation is about money. And obviously the Dodgers are a great team as well. But at some point, you also do have to do it on the field. And the Brewers have been so close. I mean, let's think about last year, for example. They were a 95-win team. They were 6-0 against the Dodgers and then got swept in the playoffs. And so as much as we talk about all the money and the inevitability of the Dodgers, the bottom line is that when is it going to be Milwaukee's year? They are a great team. They've had a wonderful year. They don't play in the best division, but they don't play in the worst. And so I have run out of, I'm not going to say it's put up or shut up for the Brewers, but it kind of is, because they've done everything but get there. They haven't been to a World Series since 1982 when they lost to the Cardinals in 7 games. And maybe for all the talk about everything else, it's just go time. You know, go out there, win it for your fans. It would be a fantastic way to end the season.
2: On to the NFL, season kicked off last week in Australia, the LA Rams and the San Francisco 49ers.
12: Where?
2: In Sydney, Australia. The Rams lost, and this week their head coach, Sean McVay, said he hopes never to play there again. It didn't mean you didn't like, you know, Australia, but because of how much travel it requires. There's also going to be games this year in Rio, London, Paris, Madrid, Munich, and Mexico City. This is only week 2 of the regular season. So far, we've already had games on Monday, Wednesday, Thursday, and Sunday. I mean, this used to be on any given Sunday. The NFL is by far the most popular sport in America, but is the league taking things too far and putting what they put on the field at risk.
12: Yeah, I think so. I think there's a saturation point here, but this is what happens when you feel like you're too big to fail, right? And it's a record. The game was in Melbourne, not to correct you, Scott, but it was in Melbourne. It was still in Australia, but it was in Melbourne. And what's crazy about all of this, they've got a record 9 international games this year. And I get it. The NFL is the monster. It's the machine. It's the thing that controls all the ratings. But one of the reasons why it was so big was because it was something that you could count on. You didn't have to know where the games are. Now you're not sure, is the game on Netflix? Is the game on Amazon? Yep. Is the game on local TV? And so they are running into the same thing. Maybe less is more. People love the NFL because of where and how situated it was. What did Albert Brooks say in the movie Concussion? It's the only sport that owns a day of the week. I don't know.
2: If
12: football on Wednesday is really sort of what the fans are looking for. But once again, sometimes you have it too good and you don't realize how good you've got it. The NFL has had it better than anybody. Let's see what they do with it.
2: I still remember how my father used to say to me, "Well, pal, it's Bear Sunday."
12: It's football Sunday.
2: Yeah. Howard Bryant, thanks so much. Talk to you soon, my friend.
12: My pleasure, Scott.
2: Next week marks 250 years since the American Revolutionary War hero Nathan Hale was executed by British forces for spying on September 22, 1776. Of course, his last words have become enshrined in history. "I regret that I might have but one life to give for my country." Well, maybe he said that. For more on Nathan Hale, we are joined by Nathan Hale. He is the author of the graphic novel One Dead Spy, which tells the story of the life and death of his namesake. Nathan Hale, the author, thank you for being with us.
13: Hello, I'm glad to be here.
2: Can I tell you that I regret I have just one interview to do for our country? You've heard it all, right? Are you any relation to any previous Nathan Hales?
13: Well, Nathan Hale was executed at age 21 and he had no children. So he has no direct descendants. He did have a brother who had, I believe, 9 children. So he has a lot of descendants, and I think I'm somehow connected to that group.
2: God bless him, but did Nathan Hale say, "I regret I have but one life to give for my country"?
13: Well, that's the big argument. There have been all kinds of different things written about whether he said that or not. The British officer who was in attendance said that he comported himself extremely well and said some inspirational things, but had no mention of the famous last words. But I like to believe that he said those things.
2: He was on a dangerous mission, wasn't he?
13: He was supposed to go to British-occupied New York and just report on how many troops, how many guns, you know, things like that. So he went in disguise, but he essentially was in disguise as a school teacher, which is what he already was. So his disguise was himself.
2: I mean, bless him, but he really is no James Bond, is he?
13: No. He was very idealistic, but he was also apparently a very honest and open person. And he was well known, and he had an injury on his face, a powder burn from a musket that kind of showed he wasn't exactly telling the truth about just being a school teacher.
2: Mm. Why did you want to tell his story to new generation of young readers?
13: I mean, a lot of it has to do with that being my name. All my life I'd heard people talk about the spy, and so I thought, you know what, I'd like to jump in and really get into the details of what happened.
2: What do you think it is about that famous line that maybe or maybe did not utter that has put it into history?
13: You know, it's just such a brave-sounding thing, and I've also always thought that last words are the worst way to become famous because you don't get to enjoy any of that fame because you're gone by then.
2: What's it been like for you to share that name?
13: It's been interesting. A lot of teachers in elementary school would say, "Oh, we have a famous patriot in our class, and his famous last words were, 'Give me liberty or give me death.'" And then I'd have to correct the teacher.
2: Oh, my word, yes. I'm sure you've been asked this before, but have you ever met somebody named Aaron Burr or Patrick Henry?
13: I have not, but I have met other Nathan Hales. There was another Nathan Hale in my public library system growing up. When I would check out books, they'd have to make sure I was the right one.
2: Yeah. But I so that's made you more interested in his story over the years.
13: Yes, absolutely.
2: what would you like us to keep in our hearts about Nathan Hale?
13: Oh, boy. Well, I like the idealism, the self-sacrifice, the willingness to die for an important cause. I think these are the things that we take away from Nathan Hale. I also like that he was a school teacher. You know, he had his diploma on him from Yale, so if he was stopped and apprehended, he could show them his diploma, which, of course, had his real name on it. So not a great spy, but I presume an excellent school teacher.
2: Nathan Hale, author of the children's history series, Nathan Hale's Hazardous Tales. Thank you so much for being with us.
13: Thank you very much.

0: And you're listening to Weekend Edition from NPR News. A small archive in Evanston, Illinois, has been documenting the history of black life in the suburbs north of Chicago for almost 30 years. Now, President Trump has brought his fight against racial justice efforts to the archive's doorstep. NPR's Adrian Florido reports.
1: To visit the Shorefront Legacy Center, you go down the steps to the basement of an old red brick church, Evanston's Lula B. Sherman Church. Larice Bell runs the archive.
2: It is filled from the floor to almost the ceiling with the history of black people on the suburban North Shore.
1: The room is lined with shelves full of boxes of papers, photos, news clippings, records of more than a century of black life in Evanston and Chicago's other northern suburbs. A lot of it, the story of racial discrimination.
2: We have the local NAACP minutes. We have letters that spoke to the local movie theater that wouldn't allow black people to go watch a movie with white people.
1: A few years ago, Shorefront's records were used to document Evanston's history of racial discrimination. The report led the city council to apologize to black residents for that history and to offer more than an apology. Evanston became the first U.S. city to pay cash reparations, $25,000 for many of its black residents. This summer, the Trump administration, in its fight against racial justice programs, sued to kill those payments. Larice Bell says it feels like the federal government is denying the history overflowing from these shelves.
2: We live in a time where people want to convince people that so much of what has happened in our lives has not happened. It's heartbreaking, and it makes me want to wake up and do more work.
1: Bell darts around the archive like she's running out of time to preserve her community's history in all of its breadth, which is important to Shorefront. The archive's recording oral histories with black elders, and it collects common items that speak to everyday life, yearbooks and obituary clippings and women's church hats. Bell opens an old hat box that belonged to a beloved teacher named Blanche Smith.
2: This is a mink hat that Blanche wore to church, and it speaks to who she was. She was an educator, and I mean, this is something she had in the 1960s.
1: Volunteers help the archive's small staff catalog everything. Bell says it's about preserving black people's life stories so no one can deny their history, and also about connecting young people to the past.
2: Let me show you these letters.
1: She grabs a stack of Browning sheets of paper.
2: We're going to go. Let's start with this.
1: Old love letters from a soldier just brought in by his family.
3: It's a U.S. Army letterhead.
2: Mm-hmm. August 24th, 1946. My sweet darling, read your most emphatic letter today, was really glad. Nothing in the world
3: pleases me.
2: More than to get a letter from you.
1: This cursive is a little hard to read.
2: Darling, you stay on my mind daily, and I'm sure you already know how much I love and adore you.
1: Items like this are worth saving, she says, because documenting the history of the black struggle is important, but so is preserving the texture of everyday black life. A college diploma, a prize.

0: I'm Windsor Johnston with these headlines. The United States, Denmark, and Greenland have reached a deal expanding the American military presence on the Arctic island. It's expected to be signed at the United Nations next week, then submitted to lawmakers in Denmark and Greenland for approval. Media organizations banned from the White House are condemning the decision as unconstitutional. President Trump barred CNN, MS Now, and Politico, accusing them of spreading what he calls fake news. An MS Now reporter says they were denied entry this morning. Germany's world-famous Oktoberfest is underway in Munich. Organizers expect about 6 million visitors during the 16-day festival, which runs through October 4th. I'm Windsor Johnston, NPR News in Washington.
1: 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From Americans United for Separation of Church and State, since 1946, AU has supported the First Amendment right of freedom of religion. 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And from the sustaining members of this NPR station.
2: This is Weekend Edition from NPR News. I'm Scott Simon.
3: Is Main, Middle, and Gay right here?
4: Yes. You're on Main Street, Middle Street, and Gay Street.
3: This is the title of your book, right here.
4: You got it. And we now have acquired all the property on Main, Middle, and Gay, both streets and everything facing. It was destiny.
2: In 1978, Washington, Virginia, in the foothills of the Blue Ridge Mountains, had just a couple of hundred residents and a disused gas station on Main Street, which is where Patrick O'Connell opened a restaurant. Today, the Inn at Little Washington is one of just 30 American restaurants to have ever earned 3 Michelin stars. And Chef Patrick O'Connell has remade the small town into a world destination with a 5-star hotel to sleep off your meals, tasteful shops, and a daily parade of geese.
5: We are elated to introduce you to our fabulous flock of American buff geese. Dolly, Dorothy, Daisy, Duchess, Minnie, and the apple of our eye, our gander, large and in charge, Duke Von Gosling.
2: O'Connell's new book is not a cookbook. Main, Middle, and Gay is a memoir of a man who was ridiculed in his youth in small-town southern Maryland for playing with dolls. He found support and his stage in restaurants.
4: Well, the wonderful thing about restaurant people, their unique brand, much like theater people, you're not only allowed to be as crazy as you want to be, you're invited to be as crazy as you want to be. As long as you can do a good job, you're accepted and embraced. Also, the restaurant business invites the notion that there is the fantasy out front, as we say, and then the reality, blood and guts, behind the scenes. So you're quite used to dual realities if you're a gay person. You're used to where you can be somewhat real and other realities where you must be very careful and walk the line and pass.
2: At 15, and despite the misgivings of his parents, Patrick O'Connell found a job in a local burger joint called Mr. H's.
4: There was an old, wizened restaurateur named Mr. Hardesty, and he had grown up in the business. And in that era, restaurant people were kind of like carnival people. They were rough and ready, hearts of gold, but bulletproof in many ways on the exterior. And that was addictive and alluring.
2: What did you find addictive and alluring?

0: in it?
1: Well, I could see what the average person didn't see in a restaurant experience. I loved people, and I loved the reaction that they had from food and the power that you could have over them by giving them something good to eat.
0: He went to schools and left, traveled through Europe until his money ran out, not studying cuisine anywhere, but learning as he ate, watched, and saw possibilities.
1: I was not a good student in anything I did, it seemed. So I didn't learn in a normal way, I realized. A wise man once said, certain things can't be taught, they have to be caught. And so I went around catching a lot of things. An artist often imitates. So I had the capability often of seeing something and replicating it. I did grow up with Mrs. Paul's fish sticks, which we ate on Friday, and pineapple upside down cake and macaroni and cheese. They're part of our heritage. They're part of who we are. They're like old family photographs. We don't need to burn them or throw them away. And why not reimagine them and bring them forward?
0: For instance, he says one of his first kitchen crewmates, a black woman, treated him to a pot of black-eyed peas for New Year's, a Southern tradition. And the chef began to think, what about dressing it up a little with seared duck liver and salad greens?
1: And I put some shallots in the pan, some balsamic vinegar, and let it turn into a glaze. And then I spooned that over the foie gras, and I put a little Virginia country ham down on it. And I thought, geez, what a unique taste, what a unique flavor.
0: Day or two later, says the chef, Craig Claiborne, the famed New York Times food critic who was from Mississippi, stopped at the inn at Little Washington.
1: And we needed a quick lunch, and I made that dish. And he swooned, which is always a good sign. And then later wrote about it as the best thing he ever put in his mouth. So he said that it also encapsulated the idea of American cuisine at that time, that it was taking the soulfulness of the simple indigenous foods that we took for granted, that and cornbread and those things, and elevating them and juxtaposing them in unique and different ways.
0: You write in this book that you have a I don't know if you use the word gift, a knack. You can taste the off note.
1: Yeah, which is, of course, a curse, because you train yourself to only see the flaws.
0: Yeah.
1: So it's a little hard to go out with friends.
0: Oh, gosh, I guess.
1: When you're just, it's all flaws. Because it isn't that it's wrong, it's that it could be better. And when I see something that could be better, I just want to do something about it.
0: Strange question. Can you enjoy a Cheeto?
1: I can enjoy anything. I'm not a food snob. I did, for a little while, rather like Doritos.
0: And
1: But at the right moment.
0: Chef O'Connell is 80 now, still cooking daily, greeting guests, and expanding the environs at the inn at Little Washington. He's hosted stars and presidents and peers like Jacques Pepin and Julia Child. Queen Elizabeth had lunch there, the chef won't dish on what she ate. He says in his memoir that all the stars and attention to his small-town restaurant can carry a cost.
1: You feel very often today that you get placed on a pedestal, not through your own desire or making, simply so that you can be knocked off it. Mm-hmm. And I think it's the same in politics or the same in many arts. I was actually a famous politician who I won't name told me this. The test is whether you survive the attack after you've been so-called knocked off the pedestal.
0: Mm-hmm.
1: And if you can handle that, then you get a special pedestal.
0: Why are you here in the country and not New York or Provence or...
1: Well, I have this strange idea that came to me early on that every human has a geographic place where they belong. And if they can find that place, everything will fall into place for them. So when I bought a little shack here at age 21, I felt this is my place, this is my spot. I breathe differently. My priorities have shifted. The country puts everything in perspective for me.
0: After reading this book, of course it's an art, but an art that people put in their mouth, chew, and digest. I mean, it's not like what Monet did. So,
1: no. But I often tell young culinary students that while it is an ephemeral art, there's no trace of it, but the memories last a lifetime. And that very often on your deathbed, it is said that you reflect on the greatest meals that you've ever had in your life.
0: Yeah.
1: So they become part of you, part of yourself. They enhance your life. And you would be bereft without them.
0: Chef Patrick O'Connell, his new book, a memoir, Maine, Middle, and Gay. Thank you so much for being with us.
1: You're so welcome. Thank you for coming out to our little place in the world.
0: Marie Froes started playing music at an early age.
2: I had a YouTube channel when I was a kid, and I used to do a lot of covers of songs for fun. I think I started when I was like 8 years older.
0: Yeah, oh my word.
2: I started very young.
0: She was growing up in Brazil and uploading covers of Amy Winehouse and Beyonce.
3: Got me looking so crazy right now. Your love's got me looking so crazy right now.
0: But eventually she settled into playing Brazilian music and writing her own songs.
3: No começo era pra ser só beijo.
2: Then things started getting out of hand, and now I'm here.
0: Touring North America with a debut album, Esquina de Sol. And joining us now in our studios, Marie Froes, thanks so much for being with us.
2: Of course, thank you for having me.
0: Let me ask you about the first song on this album, Desenove Verões. It's about someone who's been away from home for 19 summers on the road.

0: The lyric says she knows everything and knows nothing. She made the world her home. Is this song about missing home or the freedom of leaving home?
1: I really think it's about both things at once. This is a song I wrote in a very special moment in my life when I went to Europe for the first time to tour. And yeah, I was 19 back then. And so I was feeling all of this, these different emotions, being far from home, away from my family, but at the same time living such an incredible moment for me.
0: So both homesick and excited.
1: Exactly.
0: There's a word that pops up in your lyrics, saudade. Help us understand what it means.
1: So, saudade is a word in Portuguese, actually one of my favorite words in Portuguese. And it means a very specific kind of longing for something.

0: nostalgia, you know? It's a longing, but in a more melancholic, nostalgic way.
1: He had a hit song last year, Vai Jimbora. Became a hit far beyond Brazil.

0: What's this song about?
1: This song talks a lot about Brazilian folklore and Brazilian folkloric elements, such as animals that protect the forest. We hear these stories a lot as kids in Brazil, that we have these beings, spiritual beings, that protect our forests and our land. So this song talks a lot about this. Actually, Vai-te-embora means go away. So it's basically the animals telling the people to go away that are trying to do bad things to the forest.
0: You mean leave us alone?
1: Exactly, something like that, like leave us

0: Some of your songs include Yoruba. That's a West African language that was brought to Brazil by enslaved people. Dona do mar, oh, eu vim pra me consolar. What leads you to include Yoruba?
1: I was talking in the song about Yemanjá, which is a sea goddess in Brazil. She is from a religion called Candomblé or Umbanda. Né? Both religions have this figure, the sea goddess. And these religions were brought to Brazil by enslaved Africans. And so Brazil has a lot of things put into their culture from Africa. And since she's a figure from this religion, she

0: You've been touring Europe, and now you're touring North America. Is there something you hope that people who hear you will take away about Brazilian music, Brazilian life?
1: I think that what I try the most to bring to people is emotion. This is the thing that I think is kind of lacking nowadays a bit. And I try to bring that as much as possible. So I want people to feel something, you know?

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I think my songs talk a lot about this feeling. And I think that's the most important thing. Also, specifically from Brazil, I think that we have a very unique way of seeing life, and we're very

0: Marie Froes, her debut album is called Esquina du Sol, and it's out now. Thanks so much for being with us.
1: Thank you so much. It was a pleasure.

0: 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I'm Scott Simon.
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2: Stardate September 19th. Two well-known star patterns highlight the northern sky this evening. The Big Dipper is low in the north-northwest at nightfall and in the northeast at first light tomorrow. And W-shaped Cassiopeia is just the opposite, in the northeast at nightfall and the north-northwest at dawn. As that sequence tells us, both star patterns make a big circle around the sky during the night. They circle the north star, Polaris, the hub of the sky. All the stars in the northern sky appear to move around Polaris, the result of Earth turning on its axis. For much of the United States, the stars of the Big Dipper and Cassiopeia never set. They're close enough to Polaris that they never drop below the horizon. So they're in the sky every day and night of the year, endlessly circling the North Star. Such stars are called circumpolar. The number of such stars from any given location depends on your latitude. From 30 degrees north, anything within 30 degrees of Polaris always remains above the horizon. From 50 degrees north, it's anything within 50 degrees of Polaris. So as you go farther north, more stars are circumpolar. And if you go all the way to the North Pole, all the stars are circumpolar. Nothing ever rises or sets. Each star follows the same path across the sky night after night, circling Polaris, the hub of the northern sky. Polaris won't keep that position. We'll talk about its successor tomorrow. Our web address is stardate.org. For the University of Texas McDonald Observatory, I'm Billy Henry.
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20: This is American Roots. San Antonio, Texas is a river city, home to a mingling of Mexican, German, Anglo, and African-American cultures. With its conjunto and accordion festivals, San Antonio is best known for Tejano music and its many great squeeze box players. We'll hear the conjunto sound and speak with one of its greatest musicians, the late Flaco Jimenez.
21: I communicate with my accordion. I cry with it, and the accordion cries with me. Oh, yeah, squeeze it all the time.
20: The Mexican-American music tradition stretches from South Texas to East Los Angeles. It turned toward R&B with brown-eyed soul bands like Sonny and the Sunliners.
22: We went to East L.A. with the Sunliners. It was like the Beatles getting there. We were like royalty. And all the Chicanos that lived around there. And this is the children of the migrant workers. They weren't allowed to speak Spanish, so they didn't relate to the Spanish music. They related to what we did.
20: It's Henry Perillo, also known as Little Henry Lee, former organist with Sonny and the Sunliners, kingpins of the Chicano soul scene. The San Antonio sound also includes blues, country, rock, and more, with artists this hour, Freddie Fender, Sam the Sham, and T-Bone Walker. We'll get on the road with the Flaco Jimenez classic, Ay Te Dejo in San Antonio. It's about a man who calls himself a rancher, a gambler, and a rambler. But he suspects his fun-loving woman is a rambler, too.
7: and has also given her affections to others. And so he vows, I'm going to leave you in San Antonio. On a

The sisters Darcy, Rosella, and Mary Arvizo out in East Los Angeles, 1965, singing the New Orleans classic from Jesse Hill, Oop Oop A Doo, showing love that Chicanos had for New Orleans R&B and that Highway 90 sound that extended westward from San Antonio to the large migrant communities of Los Angeles. Before that, Texan Sam Samudio, 1965, as Sam the Sham in Memphis at Sam Phillips Recording Studio, getting that amazing backbeat on Woolly Bully, a massive hit that combined dance instruction and tips on how to not be L7, square, that is, with precautionary tales of the mythic chupacabra, two big horns and a woolly jaw. These days, Sam's a preacher man. I guess he left the Woolly Bully and Big Bad Wolf behind. Back in San Antonio, Tejanos and white Texans alike grew up hearing local bluesmen at Eastside juke joints. Aaron T-Bone Walker in Dallas was a favorite on the radio for his punchy guitar work, jump blues, and shuffles, like Papa Ain't Salt on American Roots.

0: I'm Mavoy. Now I'm going. It's the song Ain't That a Shame. The late Freddie Fender from the LP Canciones de Mi Barrio. Songs from My Hood, including tunes from Fats Domino, a favorite source for him, along with other black artists. Freddie Fender grew up as Baldemar Huerta in the Rio Grande border town San Benito and was influential on the San Antonio sound, first as a solo artist, then as a Texas Tornado and member of Los Super 7. We've got Freddie Fender's crossover to country music later in the show. In a minute, we're back with Conjunto accordion hero Flaco Jimenez, when American Roots returns.
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4: The late Flaco Jimenez was the most influential Tex-Mex accordion player of his time. Flaco got his chops from his father, Santiago Jimenez Sr., who helped invent conjunto music from rancheras and polkas. Flaco was born in San Antonio in 1939 and began performing with his father at age 7. As a teen, he formed Los Caminantes and became a local legend. By the 1970s, Flaco was driving the San Antonio sound into music's mainstream, collaborating with Ry Cooder, the Rolling Stones, Linda Ronstadt, and especially Doug Song, with whom he formed the Grammy-winning supergroup Texas Tornadoes. I talked to Flaco about his friends, his sound, and his name.
5: My dad was called Flaco Jimenez. Skinny or slim. He did a lot of recordings under that name. And then in the late 40s, he started recording under Santiago Jimenez. He told me, you know, I think you are going to be Flaco Jimenez now. What a present, what a gift. He used to bring me around all the time to his dances. I knew how to play his style. So I sat in. I couldn't reach the microphone. So what they did is just put a beer case where the microphone was. So I just stepped up there and reached.

0: Now, I was listening from the late 50s to some fabulous songs here that you do back when. You got a lot of youthful spirit, Flaco.
1: At that time, I was around 15 years old. Started recording with Los Caminantes.
0: Caminantes. How would you translate that? Ramblers?
1: The Travelers.
0: The Travelers. Okay.
1: Yes. You were close. It was hard recording at that time because just imagine just one microphone hanging from some string or whatever. But it's got some charisma in there that they leave in there because I think that too perfect is too much.

We did one that was, I would say, a hit in San Antonio, Mis Penas, My Pains. Like, a hit was about selling 500 records at that time.

0: Now, some of the songs you've made, some that your father's made, they are in that corrido, that story tradition. I wondered if you could say a little bit about Un Mojado Sin Licencia.
1: It means a wet bag without a license.
0: A man trying to cross that border.
1: Yeah, which he did, but then he got tangled with some chick over here. Uh-oh, this chick is too bossy, man, so I'll just go back to Mexico and ahí te miro. See you later.
0: It's got a really a humorous take.
1: Yes, it's a humorous song.

0: I like border stories, but actually I like more like, you know, love songs, you know, happy things, man.
1: You do a wonderful duet with Linda Ronstadt, El Puente Roto, The Broken Bridge.
0: Oh, yes. I was just scared to death, man. I mean, you know, like being close to her, you know, but she was a real good guide.

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1: Man, those guys are great. 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
1: Prenda del Alma is like a goodbye song. 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
1: Big yes. I communicate with my accordion. 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

Brenda de Alma, Flaco Jimenez, singing about a soulful love and talking about his life in love with the Tejano accordion. He spoke to us from his hometown, San Antonio, Texas. And here's Flaco playing soulful country with Rye Cooter, the 1976 LP Chicken Skin Music. It's a country classic. He'll have to go on American Roots.

0: Sonny and the Sunliners, the definitive band of San Antonio's soul scene from the 1960s onward. Got You on My Mind, a song written by doo-wop arrangers Howard Biggs and Joe Thomas in the early 50s, became a South Louisiana standard after the 1963 release from swamp pop band Cookie and the Cupcakes on Gin Records. Encouraged by Cajun producer Huey Moe out of Winnie, Texas, the Chicano Soulsters channeled their French counterparts on that one. We're back with the story of Brown-Eyed Soul from Sonny and the Sunliners when American Roots returns.
1: Move me, everybody.

0: or Bundelay. Katie and Kay, everybody. Katie and Kay, it's funny in your mouth. Katie and Kay, since 1983. Woo.
1: Hey, you. Yeah, you. 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
2: I'm Nick Spitzer, and this is American Roots. In 1959, a group of San Antonio Chicano teenagers formed Sonny and the Sunliners, led by Sonny Osuna. They called it the Highway 90 Sound, in reference to the stretch of asphalt connecting New Orleans to their home. Playing record hops, the Sunliners wore matching suits and pomaded their hair like their R&B idols. But they crooned, sometimes in Spanish, with a distinctly Mexican-American taste.

0: band U.E. Mo released the Sunliners cover of Little Willie John's Talk to Me in 1963, and the song quickly rose to number 3 on the charts. The Sunliners took that Highway 90 sound all the way to American Bandstand, East L.A., and migrant Chicano communities nationwide. We hung out with keyboard player and singer Little Henry Lee Parrillo, and other Sunliners performed together as the West Side Chicano Soul Review. Here's the late Rudy T.
1: My name is Rudy T. Gonzalez. I started with Rudy and the Reno Bops, and that's the only band that I've really been with. Some of my first recordings was I Cry Cry in '57. And then later on in the early 60s, 61, 62, I did Spanish rock and roll songs like The Twist, Tossing and Turning.

I started with a conjunto. I was had a 12-string guitar, and I discovered rock and roll. Those songs like "Why Don't You Write Me," those "Lonely Lonely Nights." I was about 15, and then I started doing more rock and roll, and got me a saxophone player from Lanier High School. That started the Reno Bobs, Rudy and the Reno Bobs.

It was not until 63, 64 that I was working in a one-stop record shop. We supplied the jukebox operators. And I discovered Together Again, and I said, I want to record this and give it a rockabilly kick, in which I did. And at the same time, I discovered a song called Un Ratito, and I had two hits at one time, one in the

0: African Americans, others who came to the shows as time passed.
1: Well, in San Antonio, all the record hops and all the teenagers followed us. But Sonny Ozuna and Little Joe and myself, we started moving out to different areas. After Teardrop picked up Un Ratito and Together Again, we started getting spread out a little bit more, East Coast and West Coast, and we were catering to the migrant workers.

0: It does seem that Mexican-American audiences really liked R&B and soul.
1: Yeah, we were not called rock and roll at that time. To us, it was rhythm and blues. Little Richard, Fats Domino, Lloyd Price, this type of thing, you know, and doo-wop.

0: My name is Henry Parrilla. Stage name was Henry Lee, or Little Henry. I was born in San Antonio. I played mostly in my own bands. What happened for me was, like, growing up, my mother liked Cab Calloway and Louis Jordan, and because she liked to dance. And my old man liked Arthur Prysock and Billy Eckstein. And so I wasn't very exposed to Spanish music. And also, at that time, we weren't allowed to speak Spanish in school. You had to assimilate or go home.
1: This is the 50s.
0: Yeah. So there was never any, for me, any contact with the conjuntos and all that. So I was totally drawn to R&B in the sense that I felt comfortable with the music because I felt the emotion. When my mother would play Louis Jordan, you know, it was, ain't nobody here but us chickens and all that stuff, you know. I was digging it, you know. I was digging the feel and everything.

0: with your chin.
1: The first band I got into was my cousin's band. It was called the Laveres, and they were all like 22, 25 years old, and I was 13. And I became the lead singer for the band because the lead singer got married and left, and so they thought, well, at least we got a novelty act here with this kid, you know. And they used to have these things called a monster dance at the Municipal Auditorium in San Antonio, and it would draw anywhere from 2,000 to 3,000 teenagers, almost totally Mexican-American, but they were there to hear the English recordings, the R&B stuff. As the people were leaving, we were the last band to play. I started singing Angel Baby, which is a girl's song, singing, you know, it's just like heaven. And that was my natural voice, you know. I was a kid still, you know. We were all, you know, loving R&B and Motown, early Motown stuff, but mostly rhythm and blues. It was just a feeling for most of us, and that's what we liked. We couldn't identify with the Beach Boys. You know, we didn't have blonde hair, and we didn't have, you know, an ocean, you know. And it's like comparing Michael Jackson to the Partridge Family, you know. And with us, it was like comparing the Beach Boys to Bobby Bland, and it just didn't happen. The feeling wasn't the same, and so we just identified with R&B.

I had a friend, Chuck Willis, who was Chuck Willis's cousin, and he said, you know, we never seen no Mexican singing the blues until I seen you. And I said, well, you know, now you have. And he says, but it was all right.

0: tell me about, and any Sunliner jump in here, about some of these songs. The one that actually, I guess, came from Little Willie John originally. Tell me about Talk to Me, Talk to Me.
1: Manuel Guerra was the big producer, band leader for the Sunny and the Sunglows. And
0: so it was Sunglows at that point, in 58, still the Sunglows.
1: Yeah. And he had the idea to, you know, incorporate our sound and add some strings, you know, to make it sound like a modern production. And it just hit. It hit like, you know, like nobody had imagined.

0: Actually, that song took Sonny all the way to American Bandstand. My name's Rudy Palacios, and I'm from San Antonio, Texas. I was the guitar player for Sonny and the Sunliners for about almost 10 years. Talk to Me got to number three. Two Beatles songs, Stop, Talk to Me, going to number one.
1: Our goal was to make everybody happy by having them dance. You know, if you're a teenager, you want something where you can get close to the girl, so we did a lot of those kinds of ballads. You know, and there were always some romantic love theme and everything.

0: This is the thing that people call the Highway 90 sound. From San Antonio all the way to New Orleans, the music just kind of gravitated towards there. For us, we sent that to L.A., to East L.A., and that's how that whole sound, you know, started.
1: Are you saying that the Texas sound ends up being so influential in Los Angeles?
0: Yeah, because a lot of guys from Texas would go to L.A., you know, seeking better jobs and whatever. There's something special, magical, whatever you want to call it, about San Antonio and their music. They would miss that.
2: You

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They played, they worked during the day, and then they played at night. They made these bands. We went to East LA with the Sunliners, and it was like, you know, the Beatles getting there. We were like a royalty, and all the Chicanos that lived around there. And this is the children of the migrant workers. You know, they weren't allowed to speak Spanish, so they didn't relate to the Spanish music. They related to what we did. You've got.

0: You want to say something about your label?
1: This is Rudy T. Gonzalez, and in the 60s, we were traveling, this promoter that booked us in the Saginaw area, he invited us to eat supper, and he wanted to start a label with me. His nickname was Pato. His name was Jose Gonzalez, and they call him Pato, so we call it Pagogo. And so he says, but you got to record this little group that's hanging around the house. I said, okay, I'll record it, and it's okay. So I took him to a little studio 15 miles outside. It's called Bay City. It was a garage studio. And I recorded them, and the song was 96 Tears, and that was Question Mark and the Mysterious. 2 minutes.

0: At the time that we recorded it, their bass player had been drafted. So I told my bass player, Fernando Aguilar, I said, what do you want, $10 or you want royalties? He said, no, I'll take the $10, which was a lot of money back then. I said, well, get in there and play the bass pattern. So he's in there playing bass.
1: And he gives them the San Antonio sound.
2: Yeah.
1: What makes it the San Antonio sound?
2: That riff, that boom, boom, boom, boom, boom, boom, boom, boom, boom. It was a kind of a, could say it's like a Vox or Beatles thing, but it does sound a little conjunto-ish.
1: Amazing to hear about the San Antonio brown-eyed soul scene and its connections to Question Mark and the Mysterians, themselves children of Mexican migrant workers who ended up in the fruit fields of Michigan. We spoke to that all-star San Antonio lineup during their visit to New Orleans' Ponderosa Stomp in 2015. A San Antonio sound also made it to East Los Angeles, where Texas migrants joined those from Greater Mexico. Here's a sampling of LA Chicano R&B starting with Chris Montez, 1962, on American.

0: Freddie Fender, the ultimate Tex-Mex eclectic, showing his country and blues side with Corrina, Corrina in 1962. Before that, Rosie and the Originals, Lonely Blue Nights. Rosie Hamlin, with a Mexican mother and Anglo father, grew up in Southern California. At age 14, she wrote the brown-eyed soul hit Angel Baby, one of John Lennon's all-time favorites. That's our first hour with the San Antonio Sound. Stay tuned for music from Doug Somm and Augie Myers, the Texas Tornadoes, Los Tex Maniacs, and Bob Wills. American Roots is underwritten by a major grant from the National Endowment for the Humanities. I'm Nick Spitzer, and this is PRX, Public Radio Exchange.
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0: This is American Roots, our program about the San Antonio sound. Rooted in Tex-Mex, blues, and country, it reached wider pop audiences through the late Doug Somm and the legendary Sir Douglas Quintet. Their sound was driven by Vox organ player Augie Myers. Here recalling the touring life.
1: I get off the boat, and there's taxi cabs in England waiting. You know, maybe 75 people in front of me, and this guy looks at it on my organ and said, Sir Douglas Quintet. And he said, oh, sir, you don't have to wait in line, because they thought I was knighted, you know. And I said, hey, this is pretty far out.
0: We'll hear from Augie how Cajun producer Huey Moe marketed the band as a British pop act, and also their reach from San Antonio soul to California rock hippiedom. Myers and Somm later went on to form the Texas Tornadoes with Freddie Fender and Flaco Jimenez. All these musical crossings later inspired a new generation of modern Chicano traditionalists like Max Baca from Albuquerque.

0: When I was about 7 years old, my dad drove me and my brother to Lubbock, Texas to hear Flaco play because we couldn't get that style of music where we were at. When I got up to the stage to see Flaco and his bajo player, that's the moment I said, that's what I want to be.
1: Bajo player Max Baca of Los Tex Maniacs. Let's kick it off with Max's other heroes, Doug Somm and Augie Myers, who brought the San Antonio sound to California in 1968 on American Roots. So Doug,

0: Nuevo Laredo, about life south of the Texas border, far from Mendocino, California. The Sir Douglas Quintet with Doug Somm and Augie Myers and their 1969 recording produced by Huey Moe. Augie Myers formed the Sir Douglas Quintet in 1964 with his childhood friend and fellow San Antonian, Doug Somm. Producer Huey Moe groomed the rock band to look and sound like a British invasion group. Augie imported his Vox organ from England. His trademark sound lent credibility to the quintet's mop-top stylings. Despite Sir Doug's Eurovogue, Augie played the Vox with a Tex-Mex accordion sound learned from players like Flaco Jimenez. By the 90s, Augie and Doug joined up with Flaco to form the Texas Tornadoes and dive even deeper into their native roots. I spoke to Augie at the 2015 Ponderosa Stump about growing up in and returning to San Antonio.
1: I lived with my grandparents for 10 years because I had polio and I lived out in the country with them. TV wasn't even around then, you know. But we listened to radio and they play Lefty Frizzell, Hank Williams, you know. And I grew up listening to that till I got a little older, till I had my own little radio and listened to Jimmy Reed.

0: I liked what Jimmy Reed had to say as a guitar player. It was real simple. He told me one time, it's not how much you play, it's how you play what you know.
1: I ain't never, never loved nobody the way that I love you. Now you got me.
2: Give me the geography of San Antonio. We think of the West Side as the classic Chicano scene, dance halls like Lerma's and other places.
0: My mother had a grocery store on the East Side, but I hung around the West Side and the South Side. South Side were all my biker friends, I guess you'd say, you know?
2: And East Side was more African-American, huh?
0: It was more African in the blues type in the area. And then you had the West Side, you had the Conjunto stuff. The North Side listened to Main Street pop music.
2: Now, as you were growing up, to what extent do you get involved with Mexican-American culture around you in Texas?
0: My dad listened to Conjunto music. He said, boy, if you play that kind of music, you'll go somewhere. I mean, I play my, I call it white boy Mexican music.
3: Hey, baby!

0: the Deagle.
1: How is it you end up knowing Doug's song?
2: When we were 12 years old, his parents traded my mother's grocery store. And we got to talking. He said, I play guitar and fiddle and steel guitar. He's a great steel guitar player when he's little. And I said, well, I'm learning piano and playing a little bit of guitar when I can. And every time they came to the store, we talked and traded baseball cards. He wanted baseball cards. And as we grew older, I was 14, 15, I started playing, getting a band together and playing. And I'd go see him where he'd play, and if he wasn't playing, he'd come see me where I was playing.
1: Yeah, you always seemed like you were kind of joined at the hip in a way, yeah.
2: A lot of people used to say.
0: Ray!

0: what's this instrument that you've become known for over the years? It's not exactly an accordion.
1: No, it's a Vox organ. I got it out of England. I was the first one to own a Vox in America. You know, so that's the only reason I bought it, because I want to hear that sound. I didn't know what it sounded like anymore.

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When I played Vox organ, I always played guitar licks.

0: When do you and Doug get together and it becomes the Sir Douglas Quintet?
1: Well, my band was playing, opening the show, then Doug's band played.
0: And what was your band's name?
1: The Goldens. Oh. Denny Esmond, the Fabulous Goldens. And then Doug Sound played with the Marques, and then the headliner show was the Dave Clark Five. And they were going to cancel because they didn't have a Vox organ. Well, theirs was broke. And I said, I have one. He said, no, we have a British English organ. I said, I have one. And they went to, I'll never forget Mike Smith. You know, he died. He's dead now, but I loved him. And he said, I said, come into my dressing room in the back of the Coliseum. And he went back and he's got a bloody Vox.

0: the impression of the Sir Douglas Quintet was that you actually were a British band.
1: That's what Huey Moe promoted us as.
0: The crazy Cajun producer.
1: Yeah. I remember one time, I didn't fly for years, and I was going by ship. I went over there in a QE2, and I get off the boat, and there's taxi cabs in England waiting, you know, maybe 75 people in front of me, and this guy looks at it on my organ and said, Sir Douglas Quintet, and he said, oh, sir, you don't have to wait in line. You got me right in front of
0: everybody. Royal treatment.
1: Yeah, royal treatment, because they thought I was knighted, you know, and I said, hey, this is pretty far out.

0: You got busted in the 60s. What happened and then what was the result?
1: Well, we couldn't leave Texas for 3 years. And after 3 years, we moved to San Francisco and California, rather, and I cut Mendocino.

0: That scene must have been so different than both Texas and being on the road in the South or anywhere.
1: Oh, when we were in San Francisco, what is it, the time of love and sex and glory and getting high and the flower child and flower power, you know. We thought that went all over the world, but it wasn't. It was just in that area at that time.

0: it seems to me that the band did stand for kind of a you know, Anglo-Chicano peace conference.
1: Music was always there. The culture. I listened to it growing up. I even told Doug when we moved back from California in the 70s, Doug, let's do something different. He said, yeah, but what? And I said, why don't you get a bajo, and I'll get an accordion, and we'll do some conjunto stuff. He looked at me like I was strange, but then we did it, and it worked.
2: There's a song now about my hometown.
0: Can we say that San Antonio is still home to you?
1: Yeah, San Antonio is still my home. I'm going to leave it on the train Monday morning.
0: Well, good trip back to San Antonio. Thanks for being with me here on American Roots.
1: Thank you for your time, and I appreciate it and hope to see you again sometime. It's been fun.

0: Hi, amigos. This is Flaco Jimenez. Keep on listening to American Roots. Hasta la vista.
1: Let's try one more again. Let's get that same tempo.

0: Doug Salmon Band, the 1973 session with Flaco Jimenez on accordion, Bob Dylan guitar, and backing vocals, David Bromberg, Dobro. Blues Stay Away From Me, originally by the Delmore Brothers. From the same session, the crew did Charlie Pride's hit, Is Anybody Going to San Antone? Our conversation was with Augie Myers, who played Vox Organ and accordion with Doug Somm in the Sir Douglas Quintet and later the Texas Cornados. We'll be back with a man who knew and loved Doug Somm and Freddie Fender and played with Augie and Flaco. It's Max Baca of Los Tex Maniacs when American Roots returns.
1: I am Cat Rich, otherwise known as the Cheshire Cat. 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
0: 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I'm Nick Spitzer.

0: playing in his dad's band from age 8. After mastering bass and accordion, he picked up the bajo sexto, a Mexican 12-string instrument featured in Tejano music. Max Baca Sr. took regular trips to Texas to introduce his sons to the conjunto scene, pioneered by his favorite accordion player, Narciso Martinez. Brothers Max Jr. and Jimmy channeled the San Antonio sound and forming their own band, Los Hermanos Baca. The Bacas were playing cantinos around New Mexico when Max got the call inviting him to tour with the Texas Tornadoes. He joined the ranks of his musical idol, Flaco Jimenez, and reconnected with the Texas tradition his father instilled. After Doug Somm's death in 1999, Max turned full attention to his own group, Los Tex-Maniacs. The band's record Borders y Bailes won the Grammy for Best Tejano Album in 2010.
1: My father was an accordionist in Albuquerque, New Mexico, and he was quite popular back in the 50s and the 60s. I guess it was in the 70s when I remember going to my dad's shows and stuff and becoming his actual bass player at the age of 8 years old, you know. And
0: that's pretty early to be in the band, but I guess in a family that's possible.
1: You know, I got started really young, man. My dad had me and my brother practicing all the time, and we were just toddlers, you know. And I just remember my dad playing at the Calderon Ballroom in Phoenix, Arizona, and he brought me up and introduced me. He sat me on a chair, and I started playing this polka, you know. And then the rest of his band, you know, just backed me up, and people were coming up to the stage and, you know, throwing quarters and coins and nickels and stuff into the guitar case. And man, I was like, this is great, man. I can buy a bunch of candies with this.

0: We think of the accordion. We think of some of those rhythms as having a German background. And I think it's interesting. A lot of people don't realize how many Czechs and Germans and Bohemians there are in Texas that influence the country bands and the Tejano bands and everybody. But it's interesting that you keep that alive there.
1: Yeah, definitely. That's where we picked it up from. You know, we heard the Germans playing, you know, the accordion, and then we said, oh, well, you know, we like that and we're going to try it too. And I think Narciso Martinez was one of the first that was credited and, you know, with an actual recording in 1932. Narciso Martinez was from the Rio Grande Valley, from South Texas. So he was hearing the sounds of the Germans that were like in the San Antonio area, New Braunfels area, you know, and he managed to get an accordion and added the bajo sexto, which plays a very important role in the Tex-Mex sound. The bajo sexto is a 12-string guitar with bass strings. Back then, you were doing the bass, which is, and then you're doing the rhythm, the downchanks. And while you're creating that downchank, you're kind of creating a drum, too, you know? You're kind of creating a snare drum, you know?

0: When did you encounter the bajo sexto as something that you might want to play instead of just a typical bass?
1: When I was about 7 years old, my dad drove me and my brother to Lubbock, Texas to hear Flaco play because we couldn't get that style of music, you know, in Albuquerque where we were at. So we'd have to drive to Texas to hear it. When I got up to the stage to see Flaco and his bajo player, he had this extremely talented bajo sexto player. His name was Oscar Tejas. When I saw him play the bajo sexto, that's the moment I said, that's what I want to be. Coming from New Mexico, a bajo sexto player, young kid, you know, playing just the weekends with my brother. We had our own band, Hermanos Baca, the Baca Brothers. Coming from this, and then all of a sudden, you know, getting to meet Flaco, and then Flaco invited me to play bajo sexto with the Texas Tornadoes when they were touring in, through Albuquerque. So I got up there and, you know, got to meet Freddie and of course, Doug Somm.
0: Freddie Fender. The Texas Tornadoes were really kind of a super group. We had Freddie Fender, Doug Somm, and who else?
1: Augie Myers and Flaco Jimenez. And they formed the Texas Tornadoes, which was probably the greatest Tex-Mex band ever.
0: They're like the Mount Rushmore of music, it seems like. Tell me about Baldomar Huerta, Senor Fender, I guess we should call him.
1: Yeah, Freddie was a little rough on me, man. he said, don't think you're just going to come in here and think you're a Texas Tornado, man, because if we don't like the way you play that bajo sexto, then we're going to send you back home. And so I was like, oh, my God. You know, I was like, oh, starstruck. And then Flaco just looked at me and gave me this wink, you know, like he's just pulling your leg. He's just testing you, you know. So they all voted that day and called me to one of the rooms and said, hey, well, welcome to the Tornadoes, you know. And the week before, I just played at a little cantina, you know, with 50 people or whatever, you know. Then all of a sudden, the following week, I'm playing to 40,000 people. And that's what Doug said. He turned around and he looked at me and he says, hey, man, this is what it's all about.

0: Tell me about your encounters with Doug Somm.
1: Doug was the brain behind everything. He was the guy that kind of knew how to put chemistries together, and he was just amazing. When we would tour, we had a couple of buses, and we would tour to the Southwest area. We'd go through New Mexico, and we would stop at my mom's because my mom would make the best green chili chicken enchiladas that Doug Somm just totally loved. And he called my mom's house the key to the West. So she'd make enchiladas. But this one time that she made the enchiladas, Doug didn't come. So everybody, they ate the enchiladas because Doug didn't show up. So the next day when Doug came over, my mom said, "I'm sorry, Doug, but everybody ate them. But just a little bit, it's better than nada." She goes like that. And he goes, "Wait, whoa, wow, give me a napkin." And he got a napkin and he put a little bit is better than nada. Sometimes you want the whole enchilada. And he wrote that song.
0: I think your mom needs to be listed as the co-author on that one.

0: the Tex-Maniacs. I mean, you found the band in 1997. It's been 20 years out there making it happen.
1: I formed it, formed the band in 97, you know. And then, of course, after Doug passed on in 99, then I got a little more serious with the band. And so I started recording. And I think in 2002 or 3 or something like that, I recorded an album called Tex-Mex Groove. And it was a great CD. That was my first Tex-Maniacs recording that we did. And then of course, you know, throughout the years, you go through different band members, you know, and now I have my nephew playing with me, which I think right now is...
0: That's Josh Baca, huh?
1: Josh Baca is my little nephew.
0: Boy, is he an amazing accordion player. And where did he learn his accordion?
1: Well, he started, you know, he just learned from his dad, which my brother and my father and his grandfather. Showed him a few.
0: Todo está en la familia.
1: Yeah,
0: huh?
1: It runs in the family. Yeah, and when he was 5 years old, he used to come over to my house. He had this one roll accordion, and he'd say, "Uncle, let's jam." You know, and he didn't really know anything at 5 years old. He just had this accordion, and he'd lug it around with him wherever, you know. And so I'd get my bajo out, and then I'd start playing a rhythm, and he was jamming. And I says, "What'd you do today, Josh?" He goes, "I was just in the recording studio all day today." He said, "You know, oh really? You have a band?" He goes, "Yeah, I have a band." And he was naming his classmates, you know. He's just his imaginary mind was just going off.

0: you two are, I guess, about 25 years apart. I mean, he's 25, you're 50?
1: Yes, correct. Yes.
0: It's wonderful to think of just that balancing of generations. And you guys are playing music that's influenced by all the traditions, plus rock and roll and blues and jazz and country. How do you deal with audiences that are they open to all this?
1: That's a good question, because when Josh first came into the band, he was all into the rock and roll, into the really crazy riffs and so forth. So I had to kind of like, hey, okay, that's cool, but you need to go back and listen to Grandpa, you know, go back and listen to who influenced Grandpa, the old traditional stuff. And he did. And he would call me and say, Uncle, have you heard this one? Yeah, that's a great one. And so now when we do play, we can go from a country rock and roll, rockabilly kind of tune straight into a redova, you know, or a shadish or something.

0: In your own love affair with rock and roll, you had a little little moment there with the Rolling Stones recording Sweethearts Together on Voodoo Lounge. That's been a while since Voodoo Lounge was recorded, but tell me about your encounter with Keith Richards.
1: Oh, wow. Yeah, so we were on tour, Flacco and myself, and we get this call backstage. So Flacco gets the phone, and he talks to Don Was. He was the producer. So we went the next day to the studio, and Keith Richards was sitting in the corner. When I got my Bajo 6 out, man, Keith Richards' eyes just like those cartoons, you know, when the eyeballs, woo, they kind of come out of their socket, you know. He came up to me. He goes, wow, what is that? And I said, it's a Bajo 6 though. And he goes, can I see it? And I said, sure. So I gave it to him, and he says, name your price. I want this. And I said, well, Mr. Richards, my father gave this to me when I was young. And he said, oh, sentimental value. And I said, yeah. And he goes, name your price. I want it. Just name your price. He says, and I'm like, oh, my God. And I'm thinking, well, $20,000. What do I sell this thing? You know, and I said, man, I can't sell it. My dad would get hurt, you know. So I didn't sell it to him.
0: What did your dad say when he heard this?
1: When I finished the tour and I got home and I explained it to my dad, he told me, pendejo. He goes, you pendejo. He goes, you should have sold it. We could have bought the factory.

0: talking with Max Baca, the bajo sexto player and leader of Los Tex Maniacs. Max is influenced by all kinds of American roots music, including country and western swing. And we'll hear a bit of that when American Roots returns.
1: That's why we get the big bucks, baby. Yeah, that's why we're on K-Donk, the fattest ass in radio.
2: Hey.

This is American Roots. The Texas Standard, San Antonio Rose, was originally recorded as an instrumental in 1938 by Bob Wills and the Texas Playboys. Band members later wrote lyrics and recut the song in 1940 with Tommy Duncan on vocals. Western swing owes something to country, jazz, mariachi, and Texas bohemian polka bands. Although Bob Wills is associated with Fort Worth and Tulsa, San Antonio is home to many historic country dance halls, like the nearby Green Hall. Here's Tommy Duncan with Bob Wills on an early 60s version of San Antonio Rose.

0: Amazing. The late Freddie Fender and his bilingual country Weeper Before the Next Teardrop Falls, produced by Huey Moe for Crazy Cajun Records in 1975. Before that, Willie Nelson and the late Ray Price on their 1980 version of Bob Wills' signature song, Faded Love. Before we leave San Antonio, we have a couple more songs from the scene, beginning with Freddie Fender's compadre, Doug Somm, with another classic Huey Moe production on American Roots.
1: Now a song written by the great Freddie Fender. Freddie, this is for you, wherever you are.

Home in San Antone, one of my favorites. A song associated with Bob Wills, but updated there by Johnny Bush from Houston, with the late great steel player Buddy Emmons out of Indiana, and fiddler Johnny Gimble from Tyler, Texas. And that is where we will leave it, Home in San Antone on American Roots. American Roots is produced in collaboration with Tulane University's School of Liberal Arts. Special thanks this week to New Orleans Ponderosa Stomp, also to musical advisor Ed Saavedra, and cosmic advisors the late Manuel Peña and the late Américo Paredes. Our team for this program included Betsy Shepherd, Garrett Bittman, Jason Ryan of Elephant Quilt Productions, Lauren Callahan, the late Ken Mills, Olivia Broslowski, and Gregory Lepore. This program was underwritten by a major grant from the National Endowment for the Humanities. We also received support from the National Endowment for the Arts, the New Orleans Tourism and Cultural Fund, and Jim Hart in Chicago. 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I'm Nick Spitzer. Until that time, for American Roots, from PRX, Public Radio,

Yo, this is KDNK, Carbondale Community Access Radio, Glenwood Springs, Carbondale, the Roaring Fork Valley, and beyond. Good morning. All right, we kicked off the membership drive last night. That's right, right here in Carbondale, in Carbondale, with Typical Ghost. That was so cool. They were so good. I hope you didn't miss it. All right, and let us begin. This is going to be a record-breaking membership drive. All right, I don't have any sound effects for that, sorry. 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The Film Fest is happening September 29th to October 4th, so that's coming up. 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Yeah, amazing stuff going on here up and down the valley. I'm Ambassador Franklin. 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I think it's .org, yeah, but it's just cut off here. 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On the bus, doing the reverse commute, I was reading the Paris Review. 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I was the only one reading a book. You know, very weird. Well, that's what Ambassador Franklin does. 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I'm glad of KDNK. 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The deadline is September 21st. All right, let's get right into the music here. Wow, Typical Ghost. And they did some outstanding covers. Low Spark of the High Heel Boys covered the Beatles. I know, why is that all about the Beatles? Well, they're part of the whole thing. All right, let's get started. Neil Young, what are you trying to tell us, mister?

I'm Tracy Strode with your community calendar for Saturday, September 19th, underwritten by Basalt Regional Library, presenting a hip-hop dance workshop for kids this Thursday, September 24th at 4 p.m. Kids ages 6 through 12 can learn high-energy hip-hop dance moves while discovering the culture and creativity behind this dynamic art form with Dance Initiative instructor Joan Dyson. 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CARES Dressed to the Canines fashion show gets started at 5:30 at Takah. The Crystal Theater shows Dog Stars tonight at 7, plus a caption showing tomorrow at 5. John Michel takes the stage at Heather's Savory Pies in Basalt at 7 this evening. Over in Leadville, the Young Dubliners play at the Tabor Opera House at 7. Marble Distilling holds a comedy night at 7:30 p.m. Dead Floyd performs live at Belly Up Aspen. Doors open tonight at 7:30. Also at 7:30, Thunder River Theater puts on another performance of Every Brilliant Thing with a 2 p.m. show tomorrow afternoon as well. And the Dueling Pianos Roadshow lands at the Ute Theater in Rifle at 8 p.m. tonight. There's even more happening tomorrow in addition to what we already mentioned. True Nature will hold their Connection 5K run tomorrow morning at 9. Back at Heather's in Basalt, Acoustic Mayhem plays an early set at 11 a.m. tomorrow, followed by a Music for Marguerite benefit jam at 3 p.m. The Frank Martin Band performs at Townline Trucks. That's also tomorrow at 3. The Center for Human Flourishing puts on a sound immersion session at 4 p.m. tomorrow at the 3rd Street Center. And Quinlan Valdez plays live at Steve's Guitars tomorrow night at 8. 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
1: Thank you so much. I get a chance to sing a song by myself now on this this nice Steinway they have provided. It's a damn nice piano in this hall. It's called Sour Sweet.
2: Well, while he's drying off back there, what it's really all about is that despite the things that are wrong in our country, there are too many good things worth saving to let the whole thing go down the drain. So I think we should get together as much as we can and bring about change.

How about that? Yeah, Steppenwolf, a Canadian band. That was 1970, and you know, it's relevant right now. Yeah, way before the internet. Okay, all right. Yeah, that's a little rock and roll diplomacy right there. Awesome band, Steppenwolf, you know, soundtrack of Easy Rider, stuff like that. All right, this is KDNK, Carbondale Community Access Radio, diverse voices, and you're listening to The Speculative Connection. I'm Ambassador Franklin with his attaché case of rock and roll diplomacy on this membership drive cruise, and we're going to break some records today. Well, not literally. I don't have any wax right now, except for, speaking of wax, RJ Patty Wax, Pet Outfitter. They're providing food and supplies for all domestic pets, including fish and reptiles. 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Their location in El Jebel is open 7 days a week, Monday through Friday, at 9 a.m. to 6:30 p.m. And right now, weekends, 10 a.m. to 5 p.m. Get more information by calling 970-963-1700. All right, and call us if you have any information about any lost or found pets. Everyone's home right now. It's been raining pretty well up and down the valley. But call us here at the studio line. Talk to the live DJs on the air. It's like nothing else you'll find on the airwaves. 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So call us at 963-2976 and get it on. Join us here at KDNK. Become a member. I'm a sustainable member. Yes, sustainable. Yeah, Steppenwolf. And before that, we heard the Guess Who. They're Canadian, too. They sang American Woman. That was Rain Dance. That was from 1972 at the Paramount Theater. No, not the one in Denver. All right, so let's lighten it up. Get up and dance, rock the nation, vote, and join us at KDNK. All right, back to the music. I'll see you in the future. That's what I'm talking about. Yo, Kipper.

Yeah, you could do it right here on KD&K from here. Yeah. What else do we have going on? Oh, KD&K is teaming up with the Crystal Theater for the screening of School of Rock. That's right. We just heard some rock and roll. All right. Thank you, Ronnie Montrose. So we're teaming up with the Crystal Theater and the screening of School of Rock, and that's coming up Tuesday, September 22nd, Andrew. That's right, September 22nd at 7 p.m. So get more information and tickets. Go to kdnk.org. You can hear all kinds of

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Become a member. There's all kinds of stuff going on. We're breaking records.

Now, Billy rapped all night about a suicide, kicking in the head when he was 25. Ooh, the speed jive. Don't wanna stay alive when you're 25.

0: All right. It is 11 a.m. Coming up, we've got 4, 3, 2, 1. This is Katie and Kay. 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
1: Hey, good morning, Ambassador Franklin.
0: Well, how are you, Megan?
1: I'm great. How are you?
0: I'm feeling all right, especially after last night. I saw you there.
1: I know. We had a great party here at KDNK last night. We are kicking off our fall fun drive, and Typical Ghost, those guys rocked it out on 2nd and Main.
0: Did you hear a Low Spark of the High Heel Boys?
1: I did. I might have to play that later in this hour.
0: That's a good one. Yeah, nice long tune. And the percussionist. Do you know her name?
1: Susie.
0: Susie was outstanding. I gave her the high five.
1: Nice.
0: Yeah. They covered the Beatles song. You know, today is Brian Epstein's birthday.
1: Oh, I did not know that.
0: He's not around anymore, but, you know, the spirit lives.
1: Yeah, it does. That's what's so great about music. It lives on and on and on in our hearts. And Katie and Kay's been living on and on for 43 years.
0: That's a long time.
1: 43 and a half. I don't know. You know, I have a 9-year-old, so I like to count those half years.
0: You're younger than that.
1: No, I'm not. Getting older every day, Franklin, aren't we all?
0: Yeah. Well, you know, there's stuff going on everywhere. But, you know, one of the things that connects us all, as you said, and that's why I do the speculative connection, is in any language, it doesn't matter if you understand the lyrics or not, we're still, you know, getting the vibe. And, you know, I know I like to have a little fun with the newspaper and the what's going on around the world, but if we can't laugh at that stuff, how are we going to have peace?
1: Mm-hmm.
0: You know, and that's what we need, because all the young dudes, and you know, your son, he's carrying the news forward, because we'll be gone, and in the future, and I said this before, all rock stars are dead. We're living through an era right now that's is it timeless? Will they look back in the future? In the future. I don't know. I'm kind of making it up as we go along. And, it's a... Have I said too much?
1: That's the beauty of community radio. You know, we're keeping it real here at KDNK, and... right now, we're in our fall fun drive, and we have a big goal, a lofty goal that we are trying to reach in 1 week, which is new for KDNK. And, but I know there's listeners out there that appreciate what we do day in and day out. And if you would like to support us, you can do that by kdnk.org or give us a call, 970-963-0139. We would love your support. And, I'm about to cough because I'm getting a tail end of a cold, so I'm going to jump off the microphone. But
0: right on.
1: Do you have some tunes queued up, and then I'll jump in?
0: Yeah, I don't know what I'm doing next. Let's see. I've been going on a theme of, America, and I had a couple Canadian bands. I know. Yes. Canadian. Is that a Canadian duck?
1: Hey.
0: Or yeah. Okay. All right, what else can I say? Give us a call, 963-0139.
1: I should mention, I'm remiss in letting you all listeners know that we are having a little mimosa party here at 76 South 2nd Street, and there is a waffle iron, and we have waffle fixins, and Ambassador Franklin brought some tasty-looking rye bread. And
0: It's homemade. I couldn't get the sourdough to... it's just starting to puff up, so, in
1: some
0: the future.
1: Some things take time. It's okay. In the future,
0: well,
1: we'll
0: time
1: and, we'll
0: and,
1: enjoy it.
0: And patience. Yeah. Well, okay. I'll let you.
1: Sounds good.
0: Do that.
1: Kick it off to some music and come on down to 76 South 2nd Street and enjoy some mimosas and toast to community radio.
0: When does that all start?
1: Right now.
0: Right now?
1: Starting
0: all
1: now.
0: Right.
1: We also have coffee. So bought coffee donated by Bonfire. Thank you so much, Charlie and the Bonfire crew.
0: Oh, yeah.
1: And we're looking for your support today. 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
0: That's Andy's place. Mm-hmm. Just down the street. We do a writer's thing there, too.
1: Yeah.
0: It's amazing. We're so lucky.
1: We are so lucky.
0: All right. Here's the tunage.

0: Aren't they incredible?
1: Street Quartet.
2: So great. Never get tired of that song, no matter who's covering it. Thanks to the Talking Heads for putting that one out back in the probably the early 80s. Thanks for keeping it tuned to KDNK. Happy to be with you on this Saturday morning. One Hot Mama sitting in with you today as it is our fall fun drive. 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Do it now. You'll start your Saturday off right, and the sun's peeking out here on 76 South 2nd Street. What a great, very early morning thunderstorm. I was woken up probably around 4:45 with the thunder and rain rolling through. So grateful for the rain to be back. And I think there's scattered showers expected in the listening area today and sunny skies tomorrow. Keeping the music rolling here on KDNK, make that donation, kdnk.org or 970-963-0139.

to rest in a big field of tall grass. 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I dreamed I was in a Hollywood movie and that I was the star of the movie. This really blew my mind.

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0: Don't you just love how music can take you back? I used to spend many a night going to concerts back in my 20s, and got to see Yonder Mountain quite a few times, a lot in Telluride Bluegrass Festival, and I do remember one cold night up at Mishawaka, up outside of Fort Collins, and listening to those guys play very long ago, probably before they were as popular as they are these days, but yeah. Always love that song, No Expectations, Rolling Stones, covered by Yonder Mountain String Band. Before that, we heard from Led Zeppelin, Going to California, War played Spill the Wine, and Kashibashi started out that set with This Must Be the Place. And this is the place here at KDNK. It is Fall Membership Drive, and we are... 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
0: That's right. 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Bill Kite and Gary Shala saying why they support KDNK. And we hope you join them as well. 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Ape on the Dink on Friday, kicking off the Fall Fun Drive. 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

0: Tell her she's lovely. That's right, folks. One Hot Mama sitting in with you for a few more moments. It is a Fast and Furious 1 hour sets from Katie and Kay staff this morning on into the afternoon. We are having a mimosa party here at Katie and Kay because we had so much fun last night. Thanks to Typical Ghosts for playing on 2nd and Main, or, you know, 2nd Lawn, the lawn next door. 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

0: 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Cheers. Mimosa. We're going to keep it, the tunes flowing, and we'll chat with you in a few moments. 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

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I should say that better. Tamales y Mas, a family-friendly fiesta on Sunday, September 27th from noon to 3 p.m. in El Jabal, featuring an international food tasting, tamales, piñatas, and more. 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Awesome. Well, the KDK studio is rocking. It's our fun drive, as you have heard. And right now in the studio, I'm about to play you some afternoon delight. I have a fun little set planned. And I can smell waffles. Literally, the smell of waffles is wafting. The waffles are wafting into the studio. And so if you haven't made your donation yet, you should come on down. It's a rainy, weird day. Instead of being at home sitting inside, come be in community. Come hang out. Have a mimosa. Have a waffle. BYOB. Bring your own brunch. And come hang out with us. And have a bevy. And connect. And enjoy the music I have for you coming up.

That's a new release from Sierra Farrell, Trying to Love You, and we're all just walking each other home here in Carbondale and around the world. Keep that dial locked. Got more tunes ahead. Come on down for some mimosas and some fun, and we'll see you soon. Babe Rainbow, Supermoon.

0: This is Katie and Kay, and you're listening to the Afternoon Delight prepared by Reverend Hardy. I'm so excited to be with you today. And I want to remind you, it's our fun drive. And I've got a very special guest here with me today. Actually, we've got lots of very special guests today. We've got Mr. Hassig in the house.
1: How's it going, everybody? Come on down. Yeah, the rain is outside, but we're cozy and warm in here. And Cody, I think, is going to start frying something out there under the tent.
0: Frying something? I think it's bacon, like, if we want to be a little more specific for the listeners.
1: Yeah, so, yeah, come on and hang out. Smells good, and the tunes are good, and nice chill Saturday morning, evening, afternoon, whatever it is now.
0: It's Afternoon Delight. That's what I'm delivering for the listeners right now.
1: Exactly, yeah, with a voice of reason.
0: Yes. always.
1: yeah, come on down, and if you can't, get online and give us a donation. 970, or yeah, don't call us. Just
0: don't call us. Just go online like everybody does these days, katieandk.org.
1: Yeah.
0: Or if you've downloaded the new app, which is super slick,
1: There
0: is the donate button, and you can find your way to get your money from your pocket to our pocket so easily, katieandk.org or the app. We appreciate you because freedom of speech, community-powered radio where we're not bought, where there's nothing we're told to do, it's so important.
1: Yes.
0: It's always been important, but especially in the times we live in, it's so important. And please come down to the radio station because don't make me drink all these mimosas by myself. We've got a good crew here, but yeah, we have enough for more people to come and enjoy the mimosas as well.
1: Yeah, for sure. And
0: we got some kiddos.
1: Yeah.
0: Do you all want to say hello? Do you want to say hey, G?
2: Hi. How's it going?
1: Leave it, Todd. She's hiding behind
0: the wall. I know. It's okay. That was my son. His DJ name is tentatively Rattle G. DJ Rattle G. like a rattlesnake.
1: Yeah, cool.
0: That's what he says, but
1: I like
0: we're
1: that.
0: Not sure. He's allowed to change it in case.
1: I think that's got stag power.
0: Yeah, it might. It might. But yeah, this is a very family-friendly, community-oriented, like, family here at KD&K. It's so important to me. It's so special. I've been a DJ here for 5 years, coming up 5 years, and my son is going to turn 9, and he's, like, grown up, you know, here with you guys, and it's just so special to be part of the community and to raise my son here. And so, yeah, your money is so welcome and so necessary to keep this rolling. This is such a gem.
1: Yes. Amen.
0: Right.
1: Couldn't say it better myself.
0: Well, we got the Reverend in the house, you know.
1: Yeah.
0: Awesome. Well, I hope you all have liked the set I've played for you so far. We started off with that Sierra Farrell trying to love you. Then we heard Babe Rainbow play Supermoon. Right now in the background, we've got Pineapple Express by Backcountry Brad. I'll be quiet in a moment so we can listen. We also heard The Stranglers, Golden Brown, which is
1: classic.
0: I know, I had to. And then we heard True Killer by Sneaks.
1: Nice. And as she said, get on the app. That's a great way to, if you want to know what got played, it's like right there on the front page.
0: Right. That's so cool to see. Yeah. If you're like, whoa, I really like that song. It's much easier to figure out what you just heard on the app than the website.
1: Yep. All right. Well, keep on sailing.
0: Yeah. Always growing and improving. We love you. Thank you for being part of the KD&K family. And keep that dial locked. Back to the music.

I just want to note that I played this song because it's talking about rain and darkness and clouds. And now the sun's coming out. So music is magic. And so is Katie and Kay.

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What up, fam? Reverend Hardy in the house. I hope you're enjoying the music that I'm playing for you. A lot of this is new to me music. Some of it's new, hot off the presses, but some of it's been around, but new to me. So that's what usually when I come in and DJ, when I'm not doing my current ritual podcast thing, I like to kind of share what I've been vibing with lately. So that's what you're getting this afternoon. We're about halfway through my set. We're going to have Cody Lee, I believe, coming up at the 1 o'clock hour. We've got waffles. We've got fam. We've got mimosas. We've got coffee. We've got everything that's good here. So come cozy up with us. Or if you're at home enjoying the afternoon delight with a loved one, cozy up and keep it locked on KDNK. And don't forget to smash the donate button. Love y'all. Back to the music.

0: So, do you want to tell the people what they were just listening to?
1: Yeah, sure. That was Amber by 311, and I hope you liked it. Excellent. Back to the music.
0: You're adorable, and I love you so much. He must have a mom that's a DJ. Who knows? But that Amber by 311 was DJ Rattle G, my boy, my son, my love. That was his pick for the set today. Before that, you heard, what did we hear before that? The Lifeboat, A Lifeboat by Casey and Clayton. Oh, just discovered them. So good. And right now we're going to listen to Black Hills by Gardens and Villa. And I'm just going to keep on rocking until they kick me out. So, G, you want to say anything else to the people?
1: Have a good time listening.
0: Yep. All right. Thanks for listening to KDNK.

How we doing out there? I'm having a lot of fun. I hope you all are having as much fun as I am here at the radio station, playing tunes for your afternoon delight. Got Reverend Hardy on the mic. And that song we just listened to was Carousel by Melanie Martinez. And big up to Megan Shapiro. It was her birthday. She ran the fashion show her inaugural year earlier this year. And that is where I heard that song, Carousel, for the first time. So happy birthday to Megan. Big love to her fam. And before that, right now in the background, we've got Poison by Sharon Von Etten and HTRK. I try to listen to sort of obscure music. I don't know. It finds me. And then I try to give it to you. So, we like that. We listened to Wake Up and Return. That was that faster one by Olin. Digging that track a lot. It's a Little Dragon remix, too, the one that I played for you. And as a reminder, if you did not know, we are in the Fun Drive, which means we need you. If you're a member and you're up for renewal, go ahead and renew. If you've not been a member and you're listening and you enjoy this, then be part of the revolution. Join us, whether it's $10, $20, $30. 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Come say hello, meet your DJs. We're hanging out. The staff is here. So see the faces. If you don't know the faces with the voices, come meet us, hang out, show some love. And if you can't make it in person, go to kdnk.org or go to the app store and download the app. And there are donate buttons that you can smash on there and then show your love through the interweb, because this is community owned, community powered, KDNK Radio. One announcement before we get back to the music. 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And I've got more music I want to play for y'all, so Cody Lee may have to wait. I might have to bleed into that 1 o'clock hour because I'm just having too much fun. All right, thanks for listening and donating and being part of the revolution. Back to the music.

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0: Thank you, Amy Kimberly, for that special announcement. And sending love to Amy. She had to flee the nest to take care of some fam. Sending love and healing vibes to you and yours from the multiverse of KD&K. And as expected, they're going to let me keep playing. They're not kicking me out yet. So, we're partying here. It's fam vibes. The kids are here, the fam is here, the food is here, the mimosas are not run out just yet. So if you're feeling moved to make a move, come say hey. And in the meantime, we're just going to keep on keeping on. Click that donate button, send us some money so we can keep the doors open, the lights on, the music flowing. We love our staff. We love this radio station. We love our freedom. So let freedom ring, and the afternoon delight shall carry on. This is Reverend Hardy, and now we'll get back to the tunes. 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

0: musun? Baby
1: dear. That was Jim James, Baby Dear, a recent release. Big up to Jim James. He's a hometown hero from my hometown of Louisville, Kentucky. We're going to keep the tunes rolling. Hope you're enjoying.

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And how could you be so serene? Motivation unclear. 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

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I'll be dreaming every night of you.

I'm Tracy Strode with your community calendar for Saturday, September 19th, underwritten by Basalt Regional Library, presenting a hip-hop dance workshop for kids this Thursday, September 24th at 4 p.m. Kids ages 6 through 12 can learn high-energy hip-hop dance moves while discovering the culture and creativity behind this dynamic art form with Dance Initiative instructor Joan Dyson. More info at basaltlibrary.org. 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Now let's check out what's going on this weekend as fall approaches. Oktoberfest celebrations run from 3 to 7 today at Carbondale Beer Works. CARES Dress to the Canines fashion show gets started at 5:30 at Takah. The Crystal Theater shows Dog Stars tonight at 7, plus a caption showing tomorrow at 5. John Michel takes the stage at Heather's Savory Pies in Basalt at 7 this evening. Over in Leadville, the Young Dubliners play at the Tabor Opera House at 7. Marble Distilling holds a comedy night at 7:30 p.m. Dead Floyd performs live at Belly Up Aspen, doors open tonight at 7:30. Also at 7:30, Thunder River Theater puts on another performance of Every Brilliant Thing, with a 2 p.m. show tomorrow afternoon as well. And the Dueling Pianos Roadshow lands at the Ute Theater in Rifle at 8 p.m. tonight. There's even more happening tomorrow in addition to what we already mentioned. True Nature will hold their Connection 5K run tomorrow morning at 9. Back at Heather's in Basalt, Acoustic Mayhem plays an early set at 11 a.m. tomorrow, followed by a Music for Marguerite benefit jam at 3 p.m. The Frank Martin Band performs at Townline Trucks, that's also tomorrow at 3. The Center for Human Flourishing puts on a sound immersion session at 4 p.m. tomorrow at the 3rd Street Center. And Quinlan Valdez plays live at Steve's Guitars tomorrow night at 8. 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

0: 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We love Paonia. We love the North Fork Valley. If you did not know, the Roaring Fork Valley local food system is not enough. We need the North Fork Valley to feed us. Like, if you love local food, be loving on Paonia, Hotchkiss, the North Fork Valley. It's all fam. It's all love. And speaking of fam, we have the one and only Cody Lee. I think he's finally kicking me out. You give me an extra half hour.
1: I'm not kicking you out.
0: You want me to stay? You want me to stay?
1: No, thank you so much, Kat. I've really been enjoying the show. Pretty much best life ever, being in front of Katie and Kay, sitting under a tent, frying bacon with giant speakers out there playing Katie and Kay. And I think we're, you know, some people are kind of smelling and coming around from the block, and we have a brand new guy that just was curious, that was walking by, that was a DJ in Maine.
0: I know, he came in and checked out the studio, and that's what we love about Katie and Kay, is that if you want to volunteer, if you want to become a DJ, we do trainings all the time. If you want to bring your love and energy here in time, we accept it. It's beautiful.
1: And yeah, we have some people coming by to renew their memberships, like Bill and Kathy, and you know, people are just kind of peeping around. Susie was here as well. We have waffles. I'm gonna make breakfast tacos like after I play some music here.
0: We're gonna have afternoon breakfast taco.
1: We're just gonna carry
0: late brunch.
1: Bottomless mimosas. Wait. Like, come on by Katie and Kay, downtown Carbondale. We're having fun, and it's all about fall membership drive.
0: Yes, so come here in person to make your donation. Get on that cellular device you have in your hand, like Jim James talked about. I did a little Jim James run because I just love him, and he's like a prophet to me. So that
1: he has brand new stuff.
0: I know. Yeah, I played two of his new songs off his new album, Sweet. Wowed Out, today. Lost Child was the most recent one, and then I played the State of the AEIOU, which was about, I love that song so much. It's it says, I use my state of the art technology. It's supposed to make for better living. Are we better human beings?
1: Oh, good. Thank you.
0: And then he says, I'm using it. It's not using me. So just a reminder, you are in control of what you do with things.
1: I call it Steve Jobs and Bill Gates' video game. It's like, I don't want to play your video game, dude. Like, I'm sorry you were a dork and were insecure and you're a megalomaniac, but I don't really want to.
0: Hey, we don't judge here. No judgment. It's all
1: like,
0: God.
1: We shouldn't all have to use that for communication.
0: I don't know. I can't dig it. Let's argue right now.
1: There are better ways for the earth to communicate.
0: I don't know. I will say the technology, like, I have a very healthy relationship with technology and social media, and it connects me to people who I adore, who I otherwise would not be connected
1: to. That's great, Kat, but
0: I have healthy boundaries.
1: The companies like Apple and everyone that made all of those devices make them
0: addictive.
1: They planned to make them obsolescent, so you have to keep buying them, and they make them fail.
0: I got an old phone. It works.
1: And we have to constantly mine minerals from the Congo.
0: You have a point.
1: Whatever. And oppress people all over the planet. So we have these things that we think make us communicate better.
0: I know. The solution is not clear or easy. You are right. But the good, but what we are showing right now is that we are allowed to talk about real stuff on KD&K. So
1: radio hasn't changed since our great grandparents.
0: And the truth
1: is still here.
0: And the radio signals and your signals in your brain. We have ancient nervous systems in a modern world. And some things change and some things stay the same. And what will stay the same at KD&K is we will be community people powered. We will not be AI algorithm.
1: We're vibrating on a molecular structure of love.
0: Yes. Yes. And so just know that your money is going to a person powered, freedom powered, communication powered entity. And it's beautiful that we get to talk about the real stuff here. So I'm going to play my last song that I wanted to play for y'all today. I got to the finale of my whole list. And then I'm going to turn it over to Cody Lee for some tunes to entertain and tickle your fancy. So thanks for letting me take over the airwaves for a bit, Cody Lee.
1: Thank you, Kat. And come on by the KD&K studio and come eat and have a mimosa with us. We-

0: 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So thank you, as they say, for your service.
1: I mean, there's so many things to love about KDNK.
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We're happy to take your call, or come on by the station and come have some late brunch with us here at the KDNK studio. Get to meet the staff and some of the DJs and the folks mingling around. We're all happy to be here. Hopefully you're happy to be listening right now on this wonderful rainy day with a little bit of sunshine and a little bit of this and that in the Rocky Mountains and a little bit of this and that on the KDNK airwaves. We're having fun. Here's some Willie Watson.

Hi, everybody. This is Greg Brown. You're listening to KDNK. I want to encourage you all to support this radio station. The whole country is turning into variations on Walmart. And if you like that, you might as well switch on up the dial now to some other station. 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Thank you.

All right. 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Pink to Black returns for three Saturday shows to close out 2026 and kick off 2027 with Western Medicine, starting the series on October 3rd, plus Dead Tronica on December 5th, and the return of Rattlesnake Milk on January 9th. More info and tickets at thunderrivertheater.com. All right, well, we're going to keep this staff takeover of the airwaves going for our fall fun drive. If you're just tuning in, my name is Son of a Gumbo, also known around the office as Tracy. And thanks to Cody, thanks to Kat, thanks to Megan for playing some tunes that are near and dear to them as we keep our fun drive rolling. We started out yesterday in the morning with Ape on the Dink at Pollinator Chocolate, the Cocoa Club, and wrapped up with a brilliant performance by Typical Ghost at this underutilized, awesome open space that's literally right next door to us here at KDNK. So very, very fortunate and thankful that we got to use that space and that the weather cooperated last night. Thanks to everybody that came out. I'm going to continue the jams. I brought some vinyl from home, stuff that is some of my most rare, most valuable, and most treasured records. So I'll try to explain as much as I can without boring you to death at the same time. And I'll be back in just a minute to tell you about what we heard. In the meantime, please donate to Katie and Kay for our fall fun drive. We've got a $120,000 goal to meet. 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

0: All right. We took a trip across the pond for those two.
1: Oh, gosh.
0: Whoa, whoa, whoa. Talking Heads, settle down, settle down. All right. That one you just heard called Animals, off the Talking Heads album Fear of Music. That was a Dutch pressing of that record. I forget where I actually picked that one up. But I had another pressing from the Netherlands that you heard first there. Very special tune by the band, I Shall Be Released. That one originally off their 1968 album Music from Big Pink. Written by Bob Dylan. Not sure if Bob recorded that one before or after the band did. I think that was the first recording of that track. But I picked up that one on a trip to Amsterdam. That is a Dutch reissue from 1976, and was on a trip to my first time in Amsterdam, meeting my my half-sister in 2023 for the very first time. My half-sister did not know I existed till a few years ago, and finally we linked up at in our 40s and met each other. She's been to the Roaring Fork Valley as well. So big shouts out to Anna out there in Amsterdam. Yeah, picked that up at a record store there. And just really love that song. Love that whole album. It's a classic. You hear everybody covering The Weight from that one. So yeah, like I said, special albums pulled from my collection today for this 1 hour that I get on this awesome staff takeover. Chris Hassig will be in at 3. And coming up next, we've got a self-released album from an artist who performed at Mountain Fair a couple years ago. So keep it locked here on KDNK. It is our fall fun drive, so head to kdnk.org or download the app if you've not already. 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

GA20 on that one with Crying and Pleading from their 2025 album Orphans. Purchased that at Taka after seeing them put on a lovely performance. Before that, one of my favorite artists, as you all know, Beck, on his newest release, Everybody's Gotta Learn Sometime, came out earlier this year, a little EP of covers. And that cover of I Only Have Eyes for You, just a very, very nice rainy day vibe, as confirmed by Katie and Kay Steph. Originally released by the Flamingos way back in 1959. Before that, we had Duran Jones and the Indications with Aaron Fraser on the vocals. Is It Any Wonder? That one on their first album, self-titled, from 10 years back. I remember hearing the song Groovy Babe when I was driving through Denver, listening to Kuvo Jazz, and was just like, wow, that is a really, really cool jam. Great breakbeat in there. So I immediately found Duran Jones and the Indications, who I'd never heard of before that day, ordered their record, and they have followed through with a couple more full-length LPs that you should definitely check out. Great, great band. Started off that four-track set with Animas, Slow Down Kamikaze, off of her self-released album Amnesty from back in 2024. Grabbed that at Mountain Fair while Anna was performing and talking about her hot pants. Great, great album. And very good, amazing sound quality for a self-released album as well. All right, this is Katie and Kay, and normally it would be time for the Lost Pet Report today, but that clipboard be empty. And if you are missing a pet, if you found a pet that's randomly walked into your door, as long as it's not a bear, give us a call, 963-2976, and we will put that doggo or kitty on the Lost Pet Report, which is, as always, brought to you by RJ Paddywhack's Pet Outfitter, providing food and supplies for all domestic pets and fish at their location in Elgebel. Open 7 days a week, Monday through Friday, 9 a.m. to 6:30 p.m., and weekends, 10 a.m. to 5 p.m. More info at 970-963-1700. All right. So those were a few pretty new, relatively new cuts. We're going to go back a few years on these next few, starting with one of my favorite bands and lots of people's favorite bands. This one, a very interesting one-off pressing of an album you've surely heard lots on Katie and Kay. So I'll fill you in after these next few tracks. Don't forget, we are in our fall fund drive, katieandkay.org, or at the Katie and Kay app. Hit that donate button.

0: two in a row by Led Zeppelin, the one you just heard. Since I've Been Loving You off of Led Zeppelin 3 from 1970, that one was a unofficial 2010 reissue from all the way in Tel Aviv, Israel, on a translucent clear vinyl. And Led Zeppelin before that, off their first album from 1969, another unauthorized, unofficial repress from 1976, No Puedo Abandonarte Nena, I Can't Quit You Baby. That one, as you might have guessed, pressed in Madrid, Spain. So two very special ones out of my personal collection. Here on KD&K, your radio, your voice. And I just got a couple tunes left before Chris Hassig takes over for the last hour of this awesome staff takeover / Bomb Dia Mimosa brunch that we've been having all day today as we break down from our awesome party last night with Typical Ghost. We continue these fall fun drive activities Tuesday. KD&K will be teaming up with the Crystal Theater for a screening of School of Rock on Tuesday, September 22nd. That's at 7 p.m. More information and tickets go to kdnk.org. I think you can go to crystaltheater.com. I should not say that website since I don't know exactly what it is off the top of my head. But if you go to KD&K, it'll link you to the right spot to get those tickets. All right, we're going to keep it on the blues tip for one more tune, I think, and go a little bit heavier than we've been going for these last few minutes. But before we do that, I have a special guest standing up in the studio, head honcha in the house. How's it going?
1: Hey, it's great. I'm loving the music you're playing, Tracy. It's just fitting the mellow, cloudy, drizzly vibe.
0: Well, I'm always happy to bring some of my personal tunes in here, even though we have a great record collection at KD&K and ever growing thanks to donations from all of our great listeners who don't have a use for their vinyl anymore. You can always bring that stuff by and we will go through it and put it in the stacks or sell it at our annual record sale at Potato Day, which will be on October 3rd this year. And it's been a fun day today hanging out here on a Saturday. We usually take it pretty easy during membership drives over the weekend, but since we're condensing everything into 1 week, we're just jamming everything into this time frame. So it's been fun.
1: It's still going
0: to be fun. We'll be at Basalt, the farmer's market tomorrow from 10 to 2. For those listening on the 88.5 frequency, Monday we will be celebrating New Member Monday. So if you haven't joined already and you're not a member yet, lots of good reasons to do that. Today is great too, but New Member Monday is always a fun one. So.
1: Yeah, I just want to say that it's great that you're bringing vinyl and playing vinyl. That's such a rare thing in the radio airwaves to have an actual DJ that's spinning vinyl. And we make that happen here at KD&K thanks to the dedication of all of our volunteer DJs. 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And thanks so much.
0: 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And give us a rating, too. We've got a few ratings on the App Store so far that I've seen. So thank you to our listeners who have been giving us positive feedback on that. It was a many months process, and we're super stoked about it. So.
1: Yeah, one of the great things that your donation supports at KD&K, we're like branching out into new territory, and we're excited to be able to do that thanks to your support.
0: All right. Coming in next, a bluesy tune by Black Sabbath.

Black Sabbath with The Wizard, the second tune off their debut self-titled album from 1970. That's on a repress from 2024. Picked that one up in Austin, Texas last year when I was down there for my other half-sister's wedding. So shouts out to Maggie down in Austin. I know I opened the hour with a shout out to my older half-sister Anna over in Amsterdam. So love you both if you're listening. All right. Last tune I'm going to play is off the most valuable record in my collection. And this is just proof that records need to be played and not shelved away. This one is by one of my very, very favorite bands right now, Alden Witches. And they just put out an album earlier this year called House of Mirrors after I saw them a couple times for the first time, first and second time in Denver and Boulder. But this one right here is off their very first album, which is extremely hard to find these days. And everybody's been screaming for a repress. But Our Mother Electricity came out in 2013 on the German label Elektrohash Schallplatten. And this tune's called Until It Unwinds. And thanks for tuning in. Son of a Gumbo signing off. Chris Hassig is next. KDNK.org, hit that donate button. Thank you, thank you.

0: All right. Thank you, Son of a Gumbo.
1: Yeah, Tracy bringing the fire from his collection.
2: Slaying this rainy day rock and roll.
1: Yes.
3: Fun times.
0: Yeah, I knew he was going to bring some heavy, a little bit of, always brings a little bit of the gravitas we need on our Saturday afternoon. Yeah, but that's some sweet soul there, too. And we're having fun here. We've still got Kat. We've got El Presidente, La Presidenta. I don't know what you call it. Yeah.
2: I'll take La Presidenta.
0: La Presidenta del Bordeaux. I don't know how you say it.
1: De la Board.
0: The Board. De la Board of the
2: KDNT. This is bordering a little embarrassing. But yes, that is me, your president of the board, Mugsy Faye. So happy to be here with y'all today and rocking the fall membership drive. And it's the perfect fall weather. And, you know, love listening to the rock and roll and the country and the all over the place music on KDNK as always.
0: Absolutely. Yeah, we're so thankful for the rain and all of the memberships. It's like, it is like rain. We need your
1: rain
0: nutrition.
1: Down. Yeah, rain down on us with your finances.
0: Exactly. Yeah, bring us green up the station here.
2: The skies are making it rain. Now it's up to you.
0: Yeah.
1: And thank you, Mugsy, for renewing your membership and making it rain today as part of the membership drive. Thank you for your contribution, not only on the board, but monetarily as a member.
2: Yeah, I mean, it takes all the ways, right? However I can support keeping this station alive and the amazing music and news and public affairs shows that we bring out there. So, yeah, I was happy and so happy to be in the position where I can give an extra fall donation in addition to my fall monthly renewal. Mm-hmm. And I want to give a big thank you to an anonymous donor all the way out in Leadville. We love our Leadvillians listening in and sending some support. We love you, Leadville. Thank you for your donation and thanks for listening.
0: Yeah, I want to send a shout out also to Gavin Dahl, our ex manager over in Salt Lake City, did a special matching donation last night with Jero.
1: Nice.
0: And we had some little donations going on in the station with Thumper and Jero.
2: Oh,
0: and
2: yes.
0: Man, the vibe last night was immaculate. I'm so proud
1: of
0: that.
1: And they made it rain like, cash money records.
0: Yeah, we had Veronica pulled in, I think, 8 new memberships over the night.
2: Yes.
0: In the tent there. And, you know, yeah, just super nice, chill. No stress. We're just going to hang out and jam and like hear our local band kick butt out there on the street. I don't know. Yeah.
1: Yeah. Last night was special and today has been super special. We're so lucky to have this hub of our community in Carbondale. It really is a heart of the radio sphere as the new t-shirts. Just so you know, if you are a donor, if you're becoming a member, we have merch. So like that's even more reason to come by the station to give your donation so you can pick up a t-shirt or a hat or whatever. We got the merch here. We got the people here.
0: I think at the moment we might have one visor, but we're going to have hats like Tuesday. Probably.
1: Only one visor.
0: Yeah.
2: Visors are going
0: fast. I had a little cross or like missed the window. Mark went to Labor Day or whatever. Off on vacation, and then I went backpacking, and we like didn't really get our order in time. But doesn't matter. We'll come get your hats next week. But we also dug up a whole bunch of like old t-shirts. We have like a whole new trove of vintage Diesel Dan and George Ackerman t-shirts.
2: Oh, nice.
0: And there's one XL.
1: Ackerwoman.
0: There's one XL Lucas Turner.
1: Thank
0: one.
1: Thank you, Tracy.
2: We love you.
0: And there was oh, but if there's another one. Oh, really old school, like Skinner level era KDNK.
1: So if
0: there was
1: you
0: one,
1: want
0: there was
1: novel
0: a 2X
1: swag,
0: one that I think Tracy should take. But
2: yeah, doors are always open down on 2nd Street and Main. You can come get your swag, become a member, and you never know when people are going to be cooking up waffles or throwing concerts out there or just grooving on any given night of the week.
1: We're making tacos right now.
2: I can't wait to go see
0: come on
2: shirts.
0: Down and become a member. Become a member and you get immediate benefits. I mean, you're going to get just slathered in bacon
2: waffles,
0: and maple
2: shirts,
0: syrup and
2: hugs.
1: I will give you a
2: music.
1: Hug. I will hug anyone.
0: Yeah. Oh, I see somebody coming through the door.
1: Yes. Woo, woo. They get a hug. You get a hug. We get a hug.
0: Yeah.
1: Everybody gets a hug.
0: I really have to say I've been like really enjoying how much the station is a hub of activity all the time now. I mean, I guess it always is really, but it feels like almost extra for some reason. There's, you know, this week has been super fun. We've had the kids, obviously, with Andy Zanka in here, in and out and stuff. Right now, we've got all kinds of kids just hanging out and playing hide and seek around the station, all the way up to, you know, our elders here as
1: hanging
0: well.
1: Out.
0: And the multi-generational aspect has been really fun. And I just love how welcoming the studio is. It's a feeling that it's sort of easy sometimes to take for granted, but it's not something you feel everywhere.
2: Yeah, we're so lucky to have this, and that's, again, why, like, I'll pour whatever I have financially, time-wise, mm-hmm. into, you know, not just making this happen, but, like, to be a part of it, you mm-hmm. know? And you gotta kind of, you get what you give.
0: Yeah,
2: and so
0: exactly.
2: you get a lot by just coming down to the station. It's real food and soul food in so many ways.
0: Yeah.
1: Mm-hmm. What you serving up to feed us next?
0: Okay.
1: Musically,
0: well,
1: sir.
0: I guess
1: what
0: I should tell you what the station is. This is KDNK.
1: Oh, yeah. We're on KDNK Radio.
0: 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More info at pitcolib.com. And let's hear this. This is the Tower of Power. Woo!

0: 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Well, we're having a nice, chill, fun, low-pressure day here on the airwaves with you, our dear listeners. Thank you for joining us. Thanks for tuning in wherever you are. Thanks for downloading the app if you want to and listen from, you know, Timbuktu or wherever. And otherwise, come down. If you're in Carbondale, come on down. We're still here. Cody's still sitting here with the apron covered in cute little pigs. And he's he can cook you some bacon on a dime, or we can get you a waffle, or you can have a mimosa. Come become a member. We want you. We need you. We got $120,000 we got to raise by Friday, hopefully. And it just happens one at a time. One of us, you know, we got seven, eight, and 10 people here.
1: We need to feed these starving DJs. And I think it's time for Chris to have a taco interlude.
0: Yeah, exactly. A taco interlude. And the chef is just going to, he chefs beyond the kitchen, and he chefs in the old the DJ booth here as well. But, yeah, once again, 970, no, don't call us. Call, go to kdnk.org and donate, or come by in person. We want those two things. We want to see your beautiful face, or we want to see your beautiful green becks. But, yeah, we need your support. We're going to keep, if you've already donated, you probably know somebody out there who deserves to be an owner of KDNK. And so give them a call. 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Bring them on by. We are happy to give you tours. There's all kinds of great music in the station, lots of stuff in the music library for people to check out, get inspired by. Yeah, beautiful community. So come be part of it. Let's hear Green Peppers here. The taco interlude. Oh, wait, are we going to play Future Man? Let's hear this first.
2: Hey, everybody. This is Future Man of Bela Fleck and Flecktones. 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
1: All right. Thank you, Ken Burns. Thank you to everybody who's been hanging out in the studio all day. We've had a really nice chill day here.
2: It's been my like favorite rainy day so far this summer, spring, fall.
1: Well, it's only one of three rainy days we've had this year.
2: No, it's been really nice to have mimosa brunch in the classroom and freshly made waffles and the folks just coming in and out. It's been a lovely afternoon.
1: It's been a definitely a loving hands at home evening after afternoon here. I mean, each person who comes in gets the true, you know, 3-on-1 experience. but whatever, I'm happy. We've had such a really nice drive so far. We started off in a good spot. We got a lot of early bird donations. People were excited about the Blues and Brews. Hopefully Molly and Steve, apparently I got word from them that they did end up camping in the town park somehow. So, that's good.
2: Enjoying a rainy, maybe snowy.
1: Yeah. Who knows? I don't know who's on the air right now. Maybe John Batiste is taking the stage or something down there. But yeah, anyway, we've been having a really nice time. Thanks to Cody for cooking up some bacon out there in the front yard.
2: Bacon, and Sean, eggs and breakfast tacos.
1: Yeah, breakfast tacos. Sean has been an absolute machine all day long, just, you know, setting up tents, taking down tents, setting up, various waffle irons and the waffle man. Yeah. So shout out to Sean. Shout out to everybody. Shout out to everybody who came out last night. That was so fun. I just been enjoying how, you don't have to like make a huge kerfuffle.
2: we're quietly kerfuffling here at KDNK.
1: Yeah.
2: I was going through some of the, just checking on, you know, donations that came in last night, and I do want to give a shout out to Rob Devaney. Became a new member, and he just had a great quote. I wrote it down, but didn't bring it in here. Anyway, something along the lines of KDNK brings soul to the community, and I really feel that today, and I felt that last night. It was really fun to have Typical Ghost playing, and just I got a lot of positive comments, and I've been really enjoying the variety and the music that's been going on the KDNK airwaves, and so just a big shout out to everyone who's been on the air. Mostly Katie and K staff and Reverend Hardy.
1: Yeah.
2: It's been a great afternoon. So,
1: yeah.
2: Encouraging you all to join in the family, make a donation. Like, where else can you hear the variety of music and vinyl? And,
1: yeah. Who's going to be your companion on a rainy afternoon like Katie and K? You can tune in any time of day or night. And somebody has taken some time and love and human ingenuity and creativity to create what you're hearing. It's not a algorithm that's, you know, wired to try to hit some sort of dopamine receptor in your brain via the Steve Jobs video game or whatever. So it's, I don't know. It's sometimes people think we're, you know, toiling away here at an obsolete quest, but I don't know. Now I feel like the vibe has shifted the other way and people are so searching for real community. They're searching for real people. And, this is a great way for you to make your voice heard, to kind of counter the depressing world that certain people want to try to perpetuate on the rest of the population. KDNK is immune to that because we are just the people. I mean, it's just made up of the people, and you can't break that authentic spirit of what the station is. So,
2: amen.
1: It's worth saving and thriving and supporting. And, you know, we have a great staff right now. Your donations help pay us, and, you know, we work together well, and I think we've got a good vibe. We've got a very welcoming atmosphere here at the station, and we're constantly thinking of ways to make the station better. We just did this whole app. Megan and Tracy spent a heck of a lot of time this summer improving that, making it really cool. And just, what does somebody actually want when they go to the app? And I feel like you guys did a great job of making that really user-friendly. So anyway, that's just one of the projects that your donations support. So give us a call. Well, don't give us a call. Go on the internet.
2: I couldn't figure out how to get the phones to ring again because they're on weekend mode. I tried to change the settings in the back end, but you know, sometimes you can't
1: somebody
2: overwrite
1: give us,
2: technology. I just
1: we won a $100,000 10-year grant to just get the most Cadillac phones we could ever know. you know, things can be frustrating around here sometimes with cheap technology and stuff like that. And you know, the more support we get, the more ability we have to transcend those kinds of stupid things like that and just pay people better and invite more people in here and do more things and do more news and do more public affairs and support our DJs better. So yeah, come on in, come say hello, visit us, go online to kdnk.org, download the app, connect however it is that works for you, and we can meet you and offer you great things. So
2: thanks for your support.
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0: You know, sometimes I get hit up for money and I get angry. 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

0: right, folks. How's it going? It's 4:29. Wait, and you guys own. Here we go.
1: Taking over the airwaves here on KDNK.
0: Yeah.
1: We are interrupting regular programming to bring you KDNK staff and love.
0: Live and unscripted. That was Aldous Harding there. Venus and Zinnia. Preceded by Lisa Morales. And some stuff from Nico Case and Oludara and Taj Mahal and George Harrison. And it's the bottom of the hour here, 4:30 p.m. We're still here. If you still want a mimosa, we can make one for you.
1: Do we still have OJ? That is the main question.
2: I was going to say, I just put, there's one bottle of OJ and one bottle of the Bomb Dia left in the fridge.
3: We might be able to serve you.
2: But, yeah.
0: No, we
2: yeah.
0: will. I also have, I think my backpack has like four more frozen cans of concentrate. We even could potentially do a orange juice pineapple combo mimosa for you.
3: Maybe I shouldn't say this on the air, but I heard Megan this morning say that there's coffee and it'll be here until all of it gets drunk. And I was like, "What? Who's getting drunk? The coffee or who?"
2: Right. And Megan did lead off her whole music set with drinking songs about drinking. Just I don't know if you meant
1: did
2: to
1: I?
2: Do that. Yes, you totally did.
1: Spill the wine. I mean,
2: yeah.
1: You know.
2: I was listening.
4: Well, we hope you were listening out there in the radio sphere, because radio we've had a lovely morning and afternoon bringing all these tunes to y'all today, cleaning up a little bit, the final touches, getting that field cleared out next door after a great show from Typical Ghost last night.
0: Nice. Yeah. Donate, kdnk.org.
1: Fall membership drive. You know, we're here. We're here to serve you, the community, and we're spreading our love, and we are just asking for a little love in return in the form of dollars, because that's just, you know, right now how the world goes around.
2: Exactly.
1: A, you know, for better or worse, money is what makes things happen. 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
4: Working turntables and fresh, clean needles for them as well.
1: Yes. And they get use. I mean, yeah, lots of, like, Tracy brought in his own albums today, and Billy Bob will often bring vinyl into the on-air studio.
4: I know the Copacetic Cowboy plays a good amount of vinyl, I believe. Steve Cole as well.
0: Yeah.
4: And the Andy Zanka Kids, surprisingly, will throw down, or not surprisingly, but unexpectedly. Mm-hmm. You know, you'll be listening, and all of a sudden you'll hear that nice, sweet, warm crackle and be like, heck yeah, little dude or dudette, you're playing wax, and we love that.
0: Yeah, exactly. So, yeah, and shout out to Glenwood Music for helping us an in-kind trade on a lot of that stuff.
4: Yes.
0: And thanks to all of our business people. I'm not sure if we have a challenge match going over the weekend, but we have a lot of people, a lot of businesses who've come out to support us, and it's just really heartwarming to see people come from every direction to support the station.
4: If you've donated today, we will find a business that will match your donation. So,
0: yeah, and we do have a thing on the table from Will and Sue over in Leadville. Shout out to Leadville. Doing a DAF challenge. They're trying to get people to donate out of their donor advised funds, with a lot of, if you're in the older prime of your life, you might have set up one of those things and might have money in it, and that money is meant to be donated. So they're like encouraging people to, you know, empty it out and put it to a good cause. So maybe you know somebody, or maybe yourself, you have some of that. So
3: KDNK is only asking for $120,000 for this fall membership drive. This is just our second drive of this year, and it's really a drop in the bucket compared to a lot of the things that are going on in the world, right? Just, you know, whatever our budget is, you know, there are some big dogs around here in the Aspen Valley, and that's $500,000 or whatever is nothing. But this is a really, really important thing for our community.
0: I mean, yeah, it's only probably like the quarter of the cost of one of those big bombs that people are, you know, spending millions of dollars to send overseas to ruin people. And it just takes, instead, we are like creating a love bomb here on KDAQ.
2: Love bombs, music bombs.
3: And we are chugging along at probably $30,000 plus already. I don't know. I'm just,
0: I bet we're, right. I bet
1: 32,
0: we're,
1: I think, if I was just, you know.
0: You were tallying?
1: I was tallying.
0: So that means that we
2: and that's
0: are
2: day one. So yeah, we're like a quarter-ish.
0: 80, what would that be? 88. We're probably right about to our call signs worth of money left. I would say that would make us. So $88,000, just like our call sign, give us a call. Or in this case, go online to kdnk.org. Give us a call on Monday if you want. Come by right now. Come by on Monday. We still have more and more events. We have the movie on Tuesday night. We have bingo on Wednesday night. We are going to be at the Carbondale Farmers Market on Wednesday. We're going to be at the Basalt Farmers Market tomorrow. We're going to be here all week long. The station's right downtown. It's easy to find. It's a really fun vibe to come in and just see where it's happening. And like, it's just been really fun this whole week to just see how many people are in here. There's kids and there's 90-year-olds and there's everybody in between coming in here all the time, and it's such a welcoming space.
4: If you haven't visited the KDNK studio, the sticker collection alone is worth a visit. The Amber Sparkles artwork collection alone is worth a visit.
0: Yeah.
4: The CD and vinyl collections each alone are worth a visit. And all you guys that I work with here are also worth a visit. So, yeah, come down. We always love when people pop in, say hi, especially if you've never been to the station before. The farther away that you are from, the even more we appreciate it. I know we had some folks from way across the pond come in during the last membership drive. And, it's always looks a little bit different. I see a new sticker on the underside of the vinyl there that I actually can't say on the airwaves top middle. So whoever.
3: Oh, yeah, I put that there. Someone donated that. Actually, I think James Steinler from the Sopra Sun donated that one. Or Arthur, one of the Sopra Sun peeps.
4: That's a great sticker right there. If you want to know what it says, you're going to have to come by.
1: Scavenger hunt.
3: You should look at how many fingers are on that hand, though. That's pretty clever.
0: Oh, wow.
2: And as the local chaplain of KDNK Radio, Reverend Hardy here, I just have to say how honored I am to be here with the staff. These people pour their heart into this community. They help so much of the community building with all the events that they support and the culture that they foster here. So I just want to give a big up to the staff. And part of the fundraising is to pay these people to keep the doors open, to keep the lights on, and to manage this studio. So your money is well spent when you donate to KDNK, and I'm honored to be part of the fam. And we're going to move on.
0: Yeah.
5: Hello, hello. Skitty, skitty, skitty, skitty, skitty, skitty.

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It's going through my brain. I hear talk of people

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8: The way we say what we mean seems so obviously the way to do it that you really have to learn to step back and say, could this person that I love be using a different style?
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9: Live from NPR News in Washington, I'm Linda Kenyon. A huge crowd of protesters locked arms to form a human chain in front of the Kennedy Center in Washington, D.C. yesterday. They stood in solidarity against the center's recent closure and President Trump's threats to demolish the memorial if his name is not on it. NPR's Ava Berger reports.
10: The Kennedy Center looks different these days. A tarp almost completely obscures JFK's name from view, and security barriers prevent anyone from going in or out. That's why yesterday, protesters held signs, wore red, white, and blue, and chanted. Hands Off the Arts organizers, like D.C. drag performer Tara Hoot, said they want to spread awareness.
11: I hope it inspires people to take action, to call their elected officials, those elected officials to take action and make sure they take care of this historic space of American history.
10: The future of the Arts Center remains in limbo as a legal battle plays out in federal court. When asked about the potential demolition yesterday, Trump said, quote, I'm ready to fix it, but that the Trump administration should be recognized for that work. Ava Berger, NPR News, Washington.
9: In Michigan, high energy costs are a major focus in one of the most watched Senate races in the country. As Michigan Public Radio's Russ McNamara reports, both Democrat Abdul El-Sayed and former Republican Congressman Mike Rogers think a fuel tax cut will provide short-term relief.
12: As for a long-term fix, El-Sayed wants an immediate end to hostilities with Iran, the main driver of record-high diesel prices. Rogers says he wants further deregulation of the oil and gas industry to boost domestic production, but is willing to wait for the Trump administration's timeline on Iran.
13: My understanding is the White House continues to say that they're going to wrap this up pretty soon. That's the best outcome for certainly Michigander families who are suffering under higher fuel costs.
12: Recent polls show El-Sayed with a slim lead. Rogers narrowly lost a U.S. Senate campaign 2 years ago to Democrat Alyssa Slotkin. For NPR News, I'm Russ McNamara in Detroit.
9: Cuba is recovering from a nationwide power outage, NPR's Ider Peralta reports.
14: Cuba's electrical grid has been on the ropes for years, but ever since the U.S. enacted an oil blockade in January, nationwide blackouts have become commonplace. This year, there have been at least 6 total collapses. The Cuban government says this one started in the west and spread to the whole island on Friday. By Saturday morning, some of the grid had come online and most of the capital, Havana, had been restored. Even outside these blackouts, Cubans have been living with precious little electricity, often going more than 30 hours at a time without power. The U.S. government says the oil blockade is intended to bring a political transition in Cuba, but the Cuban government says right now there are no active negotiations with the United States. Ida Peralta, NPR News, Mexico City.
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1: From NPR, this is Hidden Brain. I'm Shankar Vedantam. One of the most famous comedy sketches of the 20th century is built on a simple misunderstanding.
15: We'll just pretend we're organizing a baseball team here at the retired actor's home. and I am the manager.
1: It's the routine from Abbott and Costello, who's on first.
15: Well, let's see now. We have on our team, we have who's on first, what's on second, I don't know who's on third.
16: That's what I want to find out, the guy's name. That's what I want to find out, the guy's name.
15: I'm telling you, who's on first, what's on second, I don't know who's on third.
1: The duo first performed the sketch in the 1930s and continued to refine it over the next two decades. They rarely did it the same way twice.
16: You know the guy's names on the baseball team?
15: Yes.
16: Well, go ahead. Who's on first?
15: Yes.
16: I mean the guy's name.
15: Who?
16: The guy playing first.
15: Who?
16: The guy playing first base.
15: Who?
16: The guy on first base.
15: Who is on first?
16: What are you asking me for? I don't know.
15: Now, wait a minute. I'm not...
1: Part of what makes the skit funny is that we are in on the joke. But what happens when the joke's on us? When real-life conversations go off the rails because of miscommunication or a misunderstanding, it's no laughing matter.
8: There are so many things that could misfire. The pace at which you speak, how you get to the point, the rhythms, the intonation patterns, humor. That is a minefield. How do you let people know that you're joking and that you're teasing?
1: This week on Hidden Brain, how the unthinking patterns in the way we express ourselves can cause unneeded pain and conflict, and how we can learn to talk and listen better.

0: You say tomato, I say tomato. If you travel abroad, you instinctively know that the customs in other countries are different. People have different ways of saying hello and goodbye, different rules for conversations with friends. In recent decades, the linguist Deborah Tannen has discovered that many of us don't need to travel to exotic lands to experience the bewilderment and confusion of cross-cultural communication. We can experience those very same feelings when we talk to our own siblings, parents, partners, friends, and colleagues. She studies why this happens and how we can all have better conversations with the people in our lives. Deborah Tannen, welcome to Hidden Brain.
1: Such a pleasure to be here. Thank you.
0: You were born in Brooklyn, New York. Your parents were immigrants, one from Poland, one from Russia. They were both very alert to the ways people use language, but also alert to subtleties in human relationships. Can you tell me a little bit about the conversations you had at home and also the conversations you sometimes had about those conversations?
1: Yes. Both told stories about people and also how things people had said and how people use language. My father in particular was really attuned to subtleties of language. And I remember one time he was telling me about an aunt that he had particularly liked. And he said, now there was this expression, chas v'chalila, with something like heaven forbid. And he said, but she said chalila v'chas. And he said, I remember because nobody else said it that way. So he had that attunement to subtleties of language. And my mother was very interested in relationships. She was an electrologist, it's removal of unwanted hair. And she would always be telling us about the stories her patients had told her that day. And so that combination of attunement to language and to relationships kind of came together for me.
0: So years later, you grew up, you got married, your husband was Greek, and you were living in Greece. You've written that your conversation styles were very different, especially when it came to being direct with one another. Can you give me an example or two of how this worked, Deborah?
1: Yes. I would ask him a question. John's having a party. Do you want to go? And he would say something like, okay. Now, to me, okay is not an answer. I want to go or I don't want to go. So I would say, are you sure you want to go? And he would say, why don't you make up your mind? Now, where did that come from? And this is one that I actually went on and tested. And sure enough, the Greeks that I interviewed and gave them this example were most likely to say the wife wouldn't ask unless she wanted to go, and she wouldn't double check unless she wasn't happy with the decision.
0: Deborah was intrigued by the many ways people understood and misunderstood each other. Eventually, she returned to the United States and began a PhD in linguistics. One Thanksgiving, she decided to do some research by recording a conversation with friends.
2: I wonder how our parents felt about Thanksgiving.
0: Two were from California, one was from the UK. Deborah and two others were New Yorkers.
1: It was simply my best friend, his brother, his former wife, and two of his friends who were in town.
3: Remember where WINS used to be?
2: No.
3: And they built a big, huge skyscraper there?
2: No. Where was that?
3: Right where Central Park West met Broadway.
4: Did they give you
2: some? Is that Columbus Circle?
3: Here's Columbus Circle.
2: Now it's the Huntington Hartford Museum.
4: That's the Huntington Hartford, right?
3: No.
1: And what I found, first of all, was that I could not study the conversational styles of each of the people who was there because it was difficult for the Californians to get the floor.
2: He's a sociologist who's so brilliant. You have to read
5: it. And he's witty.
2: Pleasure reading.
5: Which one? Half a silence?
4: All of them.
2: Read a song.
1: And I had to conclude that I was getting a chance to observe the conversational styles of the three New Yorkers, but not of the others, because they were not able to exercise their natural conversational styles. It's not that they never spoke, but they couldn't be part of the back and forth give and take, because anytime anyone talks to anyone, we need a sense of how long a pause we think is normal between turns. And the New Yorker's sense of how long a pause was normal was shorter. And so while the Californians and even more the British woman while they were just waiting for a normal pause so that they could come in, one of the New Yorkers would get the sense, uh-oh, you know, they have nothing to say. We might as well fill this pause.
5: What's to analyze? There hasn't been one misunderstanding. We've all understood each other perfectly.
4: What do you mean by that?
0: I want to pause for a moment and just look at what you actually did as you were analyzing the conversation, because once you had this recording in hand, it took you 2.5 months to transcribe this 3-hour conversation. How much detail were you trying to capture?
1: I wanted to capture everything that I was aware of that I had perceived. So I made notes in the transcription whether a person said the or the. But I had a stopwatch and measured the number of seconds between words when it was a perceptible pause. And I had it checked by the people who had been part of the conversation. They listened to it and checked it for me.
0: What I find really insightful and remarkable here is that it actually took that level of care and precision and detail for you to actually realize that there was something happening beneath the surface of the conversation, the way people said certain things. What was the insight that you took away, Deborah, about the ways in which conversational styles affected how conversations unfolded and how people perceived one another?
1: Well, one of the insights is that you have to look more deeply to see what the intentions were and how the way one person speaks is actually influenced by how another person speaks. Some people might have concluded the New Yorkers are interrupting because they're starting to talk when someone else is speaking. Well, sometimes we talk along as a way of showing enthusiasm. We're so interested, we don't wait for you to stop. We talk along.
6: That was I shook hands with Rubenstein once.
5: And yeah, we did together.
6: That's right. We did together. It was incredible.
5: Oh,
6: it was
5: like the person says, Rubenstein's hand.
6: We shook hands with Rubenstein.
2: And he had his short, stubby hands.
6: They were like famous concert hands. They were like puffy.
2: Really?
6: Completely soft and limp.
1: If we do that with someone who thinks one voice goes at a time, if you begin speaking while I'm speaking, that means you're interrupting and I'll stop. Well, who created that interruption? It took two people, someone to start and someone to stop. Another aspect of the style of the New Yorkers, it isn't the job of a speaker to make sure that other people get the floor. Kind of, you might say it's a sign of respect. You trust other people to get the floor if they want. And so if someone tried to bring up a topic and others were speaking and they didn't stop for them, they would try again. And if it still wasn't picked up, they would try again.
5: So should we do that? Should we start with the
7: hear about the lady?
2: I'm going to get it right.
4: Okay.
5: Did you hear?
4: We have to say boy, girl, boy.
8: Boy, girl, boy.
5: Did you hear about the lady who was asked?
2: What?
5: Did you hear about the lady who was asked?
1: And there was one example where one of the New Yorkers, it wasn't me, tried 7 times before he got his turn to say what he wanted to say. The Californians wouldn't do that. If they tried to say something and it wasn't picked up, they gave up.
0: Did you notice things about your own conversational style in that recording? Because for the first time, probably you were actually slowing down and listening to yourself speak?
1: Yes, I did. And in some cases, was kind of embarrassed when I saw the effect of my ways of speaking. An example of that is what I ended up calling machine gun questions. So I was talking to my friend Carl. He's my best friend. But one of the guests was a friend of his who was visiting from Los Angeles. His name was Chuck. So I was trying to be friendly to Chuck and make him feel welcome here. So the truth is I knew the answers to these questions because Carl had told me, but I was trying to be nice to Chuck and give him the floor. And the conversation went something like this. I said, you from L.A.?
2: You live in L.A.?
4: Yeah.
2: You're visiting here?
4: Yes.
2: What do you do there?
4: I work at Disney. Walt Disney.
1: You're a writer? Artist?
4: No. Yeah, I write advertising copy.
1: And it was one after another, and this high-pitched, clipped syntax. And when I listened to the tape, I realized it was having the opposite effect of what I expected. He wasn't taking the floor, and he wasn't talking. And I talked to him about it afterwards. I'm still in touch with all these people who were there. He was just caught off guard by the rapidity of my questions.
2: So, but that's a permanent full-time thing you have? So you eat?
4: Yeah.
1: It seemed like he was being assaulted by machine gun fire. And instead of backing off...
2: Did you go there for that purpose?
1: And downshifting, I was putting on more and more of these questions.
2: How'd you get that job?
4: My dad's worked here since 1937.
0: Right. So the interesting thing there is that if you share a conversational style with someone, you essentially can play this game where, in other words, you can interrupt the flow of a conversation with sort of very quick machine gun exchanges, and neither party thinks of it as being obnoxious or rude. But if you don't share the same conversational style, so the very same interruption can come across as being completely different. And clearly over the Thanksgiving dinner, some of that was happening.
1: Absolutely. And by the way, these mutual negative impressions go both ways. It isn't only the ones who are talking along to show enthusiasm run the risk of being seen as rude, but people who sit there and don't do their part in the conversation, that also comes across as rude. And this is really a universal about human relations and about conversational style. If you talk to someone who shares a conversational style with you, you just talk in a way that to you makes sense, it makes sense to them. And it isn't only that they don't think you're rude, it's that they appreciate the way you are appreciating them. It is like a sign of, we get each other. This is a great conversation. A perfectly tuned conversation is a vision of sanity, a reassurance that you're a right sort of person and all's right with the world.
0: Deborah realized that underneath the conversations we think we're having, there are other conversations unfolding beneath the surface. Lots of us are not aware of these hidden conversations.
1: These things are so automatic that when things start to go wrong, we don't look at that level. You don't walk away saying, you know, that was kind of awkward because I think you expect a millisecond shorter pause than I do. You walk away saying the kind of person you are, you know, you didn't want to give me a chance to talk, or you only want to hear yourself talk, or the other side, is the conversation with you like pulling teeth?
0: You write at one point, what makes misunderstandings resulting from conversational style differences so hard to clear up is that we don't have a way of talking about them. We don't think of saying, when my voice has that quality, it means I'm being friendly. Such cues are sent and perceived automatically. And I might add, they're probably sent and perceived unconsciously. If you and I are not using the same code book about what a pause means, what a certain tone means, we might constantly misunderstand one another, even though both of us have the best of intentions.
1: Yes, and astonishingly, I mean, this even happens among people who are married to each other or live together or know each other very well. So here's another example of lifelong friends. I think at this point they're in their 80s and they've been friends since they were teens. They were walking along around a lake and one was telling about something she was concerned about. And then there's a duck coming along the lake with her little ducklings behind her. And the one who noticed it said, oh, look at that duck. Isn't that charming? And her friend said, you're not listening to me. And she said, of course I'm listening to you. Why would you think I'm not listening to you? Well, why are you talking about the ducks?
0: When we come back, how these misunderstandings produce deep wounds in relationships and keep people from the happiness that is actually within their reach. You're listening to Hidden Brain. I'm Shankar Vedantam. 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
9: 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Tommy and Tuppence, now streaming at BritBox.com. And from the estate of Joan B. Kroc, whose bequest serves as an enduring investment in the future of public radio, and seeks to help NPR be the model for high-quality journalism in the 21st century. 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
0: This is Hidden Brain. I'm Shankar Vedantam. Deborah Tannen is a linguist at Georgetown University. She's the author of more than a dozen books about how people talk to one another and the ways in which misunderstandings arise in conversations. Early in her career, she discovered that many of these misunderstandings were unintentional. I think you're saying something you're not saying, because without being aware of it, we have different styles of conversation or different psychological orientations. Deborah, lots of academics get their work presented at conferences. Some of them write books. So you've done those things, but you've also had a TV show inspired by your ideas. For our younger or overseas listeners who are not familiar with the show, can you tell us the premise of Home Improvement?
1: Yes, Home Improvement was a situation comedy. A man who's kind of a handyman type, and he's got a relationship with his wife. And then whenever they have arguments, which they have often, the premise of the individual segments is some argument they have, he would go out in the backyard and talk over the fence to his neighbor. And the neighbor would shed light on these arguments. And it was actually told to me by the people who produced and created the show. The neighbor's advice came out of my books.
10: Tim, the first step for greatness is humbling yourself.
11: Oh, yeah.
10: Maybe you shouldn't try to have all the answers and instead ask more questions. You see, Tim, a truly wise man always has more questions than answers.
0: Deborah, I want to play you another clip from Home Improvement. Jill, who's the wife, has prepared a surprise romantic dinner. She gets on the phone and asks Tim to come home. He says he'll be back in 15 minutes. But he ends up staying the whole evening at a bar with his friends. Here's what happens when he comes home.
12: Hey, I'm really sorry, but the guys and I got in some real serious discussions about relationship things, you know. Men, women stuff. Sharing feelings. Pretty heavy stuff.
13: I spent 2 days planning this evening. Do you have any idea how long it's been since we had a quiet, romantic evening together?
12: I was on the phone. Why don't you say, come home?
13: I wanted to surprise you. Good night.
12: Come on, Jill. I don't go out with these guys every night. What's making you so angry?
13: I am angry because you said you were going to be home in 15 minutes and then you weren't. Because I'm flirting with you like crazy on the phone. You didn't even notice. And most of all, because I went to all this trouble for nothing. I spent the whole evening by myself and now you're stuck with a plate of cold food.
12: Oh, don't worry about me. I ate at the bar.
0: So unpack what just happened here, Deborah.
1: I think the trouble could be traced to the conversation where she feels that she communicated in her way of speaking to him that she was flirting, that she was trying to set up a romantic atmosphere, and then didn't tell him directly, come home, I have a surprise for you, or it's really important you come home tonight. He said he'll be home in 15 minutes. Fine. She took him at his word. He, and this is such a common cultural difference between women and men. If you think of women's and men's ways of speaking as cultural differences, he expected that his wife would just tell him directly. And so his antenna were not rolled out for picking up those hints. And he feels falsely accused. You didn't tell me there was a special reason for me to come home. So how could I know? What do you expect me to be, a mind reader?
0: And we talked about this earlier as well, sort of the difference between people who prefer their speech to be direct and people who prefer to use more indirect speech. You have something called the birthday present routine that illustrates this idea. What is it?
1: People who tend to be direct don't understand why anyone would be indirect, but sometimes they can understand it if you think of the birthday present routine. You want the person you love and who loves you to give you a birthday present that you would want because it's a sign that they care, that they are willing to take the trouble to figure out what to get you, that they know you well enough to pick the right thing. Now, you could say, well, why don't you just tell them what you want? That would guarantee that you get what you want. You might get what you want, but you don't get all those other things that you want. Evidence that they care. Evidence that they know you well enough to know what you would want. And so that is how indirectness works in other contexts as well. And I think it's so important to point out, first of all, it's not always women and men. And there are in the conversations with my husband, I was the one who was more likely to be direct. He was the one more likely to be indirect. So there's a lot of cultural differences, regional differences, ethnic differences, all kinds of other influences.
0: Yep.
1: The way we say what we mean seems so obviously the way to do it that you really have to learn to step back and say, could this person that I love be using a different style? We think that because we speak the same language, and we think because we love each other or we like each other or we're relatives, we should understand each other.
0: Mm-hmm. You cite the anthropologist Gregory Bateson, who talks about something called the message and the meta-message. Can you explain those terms to me?
1: Yes. The message is the meaning of the words. The meta-message is what it says about the relationship that you say these words in this way, in this context. Often we end up arguing about the message when it's the meta-message that upset us. I was walking with a colleague of mine, a woman, on college campus, and one of our older male colleagues crossed our path. And it was one of these brisk fall days in the Northeast, and she said to him, "Hi, where's your coat?" And he said, "Thanks, Mom." And then as he walked away, she kind of said, "What was that about?" What was the meta message of her asking, "Where's your coat?" For her, it was a meta message of friendliness. And if you say something about a person's welfare, you know, that shows another level of caring about them. He responded to the meta message that this is a way a mother talks to a child, or a person in a position of authority talks to a subordinate. It points up another dynamic that often comes up with women and men, though again, can come up between any two people. Anytime we talk to each other, we have to balance both who's up, who's down, and are we close or distant? And often women will walk away from a conversation asking, did this bring us closer or push us farther apart? Where men are more likely to respond to the question, did this put one of us in a one-up or a one-down position? And there's so many examples of that. A woman who was hurt that her husband called up and said, I have a friend, my high school friend is in town. I'm going to have dinner with him tonight. And she said, gee, you know, maybe I had some plans tonight. Why don't you ask how that's going to affect my plans? And he said, I can't tell my friend. I need to ask my wife for permission. Now, is checking with your wife, your spouse, the person you live with, is this about permission? Who's up, who's down? Or is it about connection? What we do affects each other, and so we negotiate things like that.
0: So you write that the seeds of women's and men's style are sown in the ways they learn to use language while growing up, and that we grow up in different worlds, even when we grow up in the same household. What do you mean by that?
1: Boys and girls tend to play in sex separate groups. And the ways that they socialize, the way little girls and little boys use language and play, tends to be different. Now, this is research by psychologists, anthropologists that have studied kids at play. And they have observed that girls tend to play in smaller groups, often one-on-one. Their social life often focuses on a best friend. They spend a lot of time sitting and talking. Often it's telling secrets. I collect pictures from, again, all over the world. Two little girls, one is whispering in the other's ear. I have encountered a few pictures of boys doing that, but not many. Boys tend to play in larger groups, and it's the activity that's central. Your best friend is the one you do everything with. Marjorie Harnick Goodwin is an anthropologist at UCLA who has observed this, that boys will often tell the other boys what to do, and that gives them status in the group. The one who tells the others what to do, and they listen, he's the leader. If girls tell other girls what to do, she's bossy and they don't want to play with her. And all of this, of course, has great implications for when you're adults, especially in the world of work.
0: The larger thing that I'm taking away from this is that all of us grow up in certain specific cultural worlds, and we're often, those worlds are like the water we swim in if we're fish. I mean, they're worlds we don't even notice. We sort of assume that the entire world must be like the world in which we grew up. And we sort of naively assume that others share our cultural backgrounds and cultural worldviews. And so much miscommunication happens because of that. You've talked, for example, about how when people get married, they imagine that their partners are going to be, you know, better versions of all of the best friends they've had throughout the rest of their lives. And of course, that places significant burden on that new relationship.
1: Yes, yes. I often say that for girls and women, talk is the glue that holds a relationship together. And so they expect that when they, if they're heterosexual, and they expect he's going to be a new and improved version of a best friend.
0: Mm-hmm.
1: He's going to tell me everything. And then you get to the end of the day and he comes home and she tells him what happened and what she did and who she talked to and what they said and what that made her think and what that made her feel. And then, how was your day? Same old rat race. Really? Didn't anything happen? Nope. And then they go out to dinner and they're having dinner with a number of other couples. And suddenly he's regaling the dinner party with something that happened during the day. And she feels hurt. You know, what am I, chopped liver? Why didn't you tell me this? And it seems to really be a different sense of the place of talk in a relationship. So for many, and guys, and I always feel uncomfortable saying women, men, when nothing is true of all women and men. We have so many other influences on our style. But often men feel like just being together is what matters. So we can be not talking to each other, and yet we're together, and that's great. So it's a kind of public speaking and private speaking. From his point of view, when he's out with a group, he has to do his part, you know, make sure he gets the attention and the respect that he deserves. And it's a kind of display. And here's when talk comes into its own. For many women, you know, when you're out in public, you kind of have to be careful what you say. If you talk too much, people think you talk too much. You might say the wrong thing. You might offend somebody. Now you're home with someone you're close to. You feel comfortable. You're free to talk.
0: I'm wondering, as you go through life, I mean, obviously you notice these things happening with other people. Do you notice this happening in your own life, Deborah? Do you notice moments where you basically stop and say, uh-oh, I understand I missed the meta message of what was being communicated here?
1: Well, I'll tell you one thing that comes to mind. This is before I was married. So it was a fellow I was dating at the time. And we were all having an argument. The phone rang. Somebody called and said, turn on the television. You're on the television right now. So we interrupt our argument, put on the television, and there I was being interviewed about conversational style.
10: And what did you find out about conversation after listening to Walden?
1: And I was holding forth on something that was quite similar to what we were arguing about.
10: So what's the answer in 10 seconds or less?
14: Understand that there are conversational style differences, and sometimes the adversarial approach is not going to be the best one.
0: And did he turn to you and say, Deborah Tannen, could you listen to Deborah Tannen?
1: We just both laughed. It was so funny.
0: Much of the time, misunderstandings don't end in laughter. They don't even end in outbursts of anger. Especially when it comes to friends or colleagues, we are hesitant to bring up misunderstandings. We let them go, or we say we let them go, but they fester. Deborah recalls an incident like this. After she remarried, she and her husband had two friends over for dinner one night.
1: A friend had come over, and another friend of my husband's was there as well. And my friend, her name was Tamara. Tamara kept offering to help. So when we were serving appetizers, she would help out by kind of offering people appetizers. And when it came to cleaning up, she was helping to clean up. And I kept telling her, no, you're the guest, you know, you stay here. But she kept doing it anyway. And at one point, I was so frustrated, I actually grabbed her by the arm and plopped her down. But she was up and trying to help wash the dishes. And I was so put off by it that I actually found myself thinking, I'm not sure I want her and to invite her again. And I thought, wait a minute, this is a good friend. I'm very fond of her. We can talk about it. And so we did. And she got this look of astonishment on her face. And then, oh my God, she said, you know, I do that because that's how my mother does it. And that's how I've learned to do it. And she said, it just happened last night. My mother prepared dinner. I got up and I kept helping. And she said, don't do that. Don't do that. You're the guest. Stay seated. And I cleared the table and I washed the dishes and I cleaned up. And when I was done, my mother said, thank you so much for doing that. And it was a revelation to both of us. There are many people for whom the assumption is, I'm going to offer to help. You're going to tell me you don't want me to, but you really do want me to. And in fact, it was another friend. We were both guests somewhere, and she did that. And I said, could you do me a favor? Ask the host the next day how she felt about that. And she said, the host thanked her profusely. She said, I was so tired. There was no way I could have washed all those dishes myself. I was so grateful. And I heard her saying, no, no, no, don't do it.
0: Yeah. And the tricky thing there, Deborah, is if you had asked that host, you know, should I have helped? She may have well have told you, no, you don't have to help, because she would have felt obliged to say that when in fact she did. I mean, so this is what makes it so tricky, that sometimes even, you know, doing the transparent thing of just asking the person, tell me what your conversational style is, even that does not elicit people's real conversational styles.
1: You know, you are so right. I was a guest at that dinner and I took the host at her word. When she said she didn't want help, I didn't help, because that's how I prefer it. When I say I don't want help, I mean it. And the term, again, this is from Gregory Bateson, meta-communicating. You talk about the communication. Meta-communicating often will work, but often it doesn't, because people won't tell you. You know, think of a classic example of that. Someone suggests having lunch and you don't really want to. You don't say, are you kidding? I would never have lunch with you. You say, oh, you know, today's, I have a lot of work today. I don't think I'll do it today. So they ask you again. And then you say, oh, you know, I'm kind of don't feel that well today. And so finally they say, are these excuses real, or should I stop asking because you really don't want to have lunch with me? You're still not going to say, no, I never want to have lunch with you.
0: Yeah.
1: You're probably going to get even more indirect. Oh, no, no, I really mean it. You're right. It is extremely difficult unless you have the kind of relationship where you have agreed. We both know there is this thing called conversational style. We both know these are things that can be tricky. So let's agree that we're going to be as upfront about it as we can when asked.
0: The same misunderstandings in professional settings can result in managers feeling disrespected or ignored, and employees feeling bullied or confused.
1: One of the managers I was studying told me, he said, you know, when I make a decision, I just denounce it, and I assume that if people aren't happy with it, they'll tell me. Well, that's going to work for some people and not for others.
0: Right.
1: So being aware of conversational style differences is something that applies in every conversation.
0: Yeah, and you can see in the workplace a manager who tells a subordinate, you know, I'm wondering if you can do me a favor. Can you get me an update on that report? In one situation, the employee can sort of say this person is not flaunting their power, even though they could just simply tell me to go and get the update on the report. They're actually opening a conversation that sort of makes me feel included. But somebody else could say, you know, why is the boss talking like he's a pushover? Why can't he just simply tell me what he wants? And they're both perfectly legitimate ways of entering the conversation, but the ground rules need to be shared for the conversation to actually unfold successfully.
1: I think power can be expressed and created either way. I was once told by a career naval officer, when he heard me talk about indirectness, he said, that's how the military works. I said, what? He said, when he was a midshipman just in training, and one of the officers teaching a class came to the class and he said, you know, it's cold in here, and everybody nodded. And he said, young men, was men at the time, when I say something, I expect you to do something about it. So let's try that again. It's cold in here. And the officer was telling me this story, said, and we all jumped up and went to close the windows. And that was a lesson we had learned that served us extremely well in the military. It was because of the power that he had the privilege of being indirect.
0: What makes all of this even more difficult is that the interplay of conversational styles changes from person to person. Deborah, as a fast-talking New Yorker, learned she had to force herself not to jump in every time there was a pause in conversations she had with one colleague.
1: I had to learn to count to seven before I thought he had nothing to say. His name was Ron Scullin. He was from the Midwest. He was married to Susie Scullin, who was Chinese from Hawaii. And when he talked to Susie, he was the one who kept interrupting. And she would say, you ask me a question and you don't give me time to answer. You're asking another one. He and Susie did research in Alaska among Athabascan Indians. Susie was constantly interrupting the Athabascans because their sense of pauses were longer than hers. So I like that example because it really drives home. We're not talking about absolutes.
0: Yeah.
1: You talk fast, you talk slow. It's always relative.
0: When we come back, how to learn to code switch across the chasms of cross-cultural communication. You're listening to Hidden Brain. I'm Shankar Vedantam. 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I'm Shankar Vedantam, and there's one relationship you can always rely on, your relationship with public radio. 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
0: This is Hidden Brain. I'm Shankar Vedantam. We've seen how different conversational styles can produce unintended conflict and misunderstanding. Linguist Deborah Tannen's more recent work has focused on the landmines buried in conversations between siblings, between parents and children, and between political adversaries. In all these realms, she finds that much animosity and conflict could be reduced if we only stopped to do what her parents did during her childhood or what she did during her PhD dissertation. Step back from conversations and analyze them like a scientist. This is often very hard to do in real life because when people say things that upset us, we rarely stop to think. Deborah, after you started getting famous and went on TV all the time, your mom noticed something about your TV appearances. What was it?
1: My mother was very upset that I was wearing the same red jacket on all the TV shows. She just complained, you know, because my mother was the only one who watched every show that I was on. At that time, it was every city you went to, you did a show. And so I had the jacket I was wearing on my book tour. But then she would watch them all back to back. And it really upset her. My mother always felt that I paid insufficient attention to my clothes.
0: I have to mention one thing. Since your mom is not here to observe the conversation, I have to flag the fact that you are wearing a red jacket for this conversation today.
1: No, it's just a red turtleneck. But I do like to wear red. It's true.
0: And what was your reaction when your mom basically told you after you had finished this triumphant book tour, why are you wearing the same jacket all the time? What was your reaction, Deborah?
1: I was, of course, hurt that she was talking about what I was wearing and not what I said. And I remember discussing this with the host on one of the national morning shows. She told me that her mother did that her mother would tell her after each morning, what was wrong with what she was wearing, or maybe what was wrong with her hair. And the mother-daughter relationship in some ways is a perfect storm. From the point of view of the daughter, here's the person you most want to think you're perfect. You think she knows you so well, and if she thinks you're wanting, then you really must be fatally flawed. From the point of view of the mother, here's the person you most want to help to make sure everything goes as well as it could for her.
15: Mm-hmm.
1: And women are judged by appearance, hair and clothes and weight. So from the point of view of the mother, this is caring.

0: Tell me about that.
1: I was visiting my mother, and she said, do you like your hair that long? And I burst out laughing, and she asked why. And I said, well, you know, I'm writing this book about mothers and daughters, and so many daughters tell me their mothers are critical of their hair. And she said, I wasn't criticizing. So I let it drop. And then later in the visit, I said, so, Mom, what do you think of my hair? And she said, I think it's a little too long. Now, I was doing with this one woman who said to me, she was in her 60s, and so her mother, you know, would have been in her 80s. And she said, my mother's losing her eyesight, but she can still spot a pimple across the room. Now, that was said in the spirit of my mother's going to find my flaw, the one thing, the one flaw. Now, who, when they look at you, is going to see the pimple? Yourself.
0: Right.
1: And mothers and daughters often look at each other as reflections of themselves, and therefore with the same level of scrutiny to which they subject themselves.
0: And we touched on this earlier in our conversation. All of these categories are going to be influenced by class, by culture, by nationality in all kinds of interesting ways. There might be cultures where, you know, moms are expressing their concerns in terms of how their daughters are not eating enough, not that they're eating too much. I mean, so it's a lot of this is culturally specific. It's not necessarily that all mothers and all daughters in all cultures behave exactly the same way.
1: Yeah, well, the specifics may be different. And by the way, I have been told by some women, my mother never did that. My mother never criticized. So all these things are not everybody, not 100%, but the pattern seemed to be pretty cross-cultural. So, for example, a woman from Oman told me that mothers there might say to their daughters, I can see hair, meaning your hijab isn't completely covering your hair. Mm-hmm. Or a woman told me, this is from Africa, she had a wedding she was going to go to. She showed her mother the dress she was planning to wear for the wedding. The mother made a comment that she didn't think it was appropriate. And so the daughter stayed up the whole night sewing a new dress for the wedding.
0: Wow.
1: Yeah, so the specifics may be different, but the mother being the guardian of the daughter's appearance, because women are judged by appearance.
0: As I read your work, Deborah, I was struck by how naively many of us enter conversations. You know, we think conversations are, you know, like a walk in the park, when really it's often, you know, potentially a walk across a minefield. And the fact that we're naive about the challenges is actually one of the dangers. This is why we never expect it when things blow up in our faces.
1: Yes, and this is partly why it's so satisfying when it goes well. There are so many things that could misfire. The pace at which you speak, not just the how long you wait between turns, but how quickly within turns, how you get to the point. Do you get right to the point, or do you start kind of vague so that if you're talking to someone who doesn't work that way, they cut you off before you get to the point because they think you've had a chance? Mm-hmm. The rhythms, the music of speech, the intonation patterns, humor. That is a minefield. What can you tell jokes about? Mm-hmm. How do you let people know that you're joking and that you're teasing?
0: I'm wondering, Deborah, if one of the solutions that might be called for is in some ways for all of us to exercise both a little more empathy, but also a little more compassion for one another. In other words, to start with the assumption that misunderstandings are happening because of unintended signals. In other words, to extend to the other people in our lives, whether those are work colleagues or people in our personal lives, that if a misunderstanding has occurred, odds are it's probably happened because of a miscommunication, not because someone intended to hurt us.
1: That's a great way to look at it. I often say mine is a rhetoric of good intentions. And people sometimes object to my work. They say, well, what if people don't mean well? What if they really are out to get you? What if they really are hostile? And my response is, that's not news. People are always ready to see other people as having bad intentions and being up to no good or having bad personality characteristics. Mm-hmm. So the news

0: that my work can provide is to step back and think, what if they don't have bad intentions but have different conversational style, different ways of trying to accomplish the positive things they're trying to accomplish? And what's thinking about conversational style does is give you a way to imagine different intentions.
1: Yeah. We had the actor and writer Alan Alda on Hidden Brain a couple of years ago, and he said something that was very insightful. It's possible, of course, that if we imagine that other people are not trying to harm us, we could be wrong. In fact, they might actually be out to get us, and we could be naive about it. But he said, the more empathy I have for other people, the less annoying I find that they are. And, you know, so separate from the fact that whatever people's real intentions might be, it might actually be just be better for us to show more empathy because we'll end up being less triggered by other people.
0: I love that perspective, absolutely. If you frame everything as a fight, it's corrosive to the human spirit. Everyone feels less safe and more vulnerable. If you get in the habit of seeing good intentions, yeah, maybe you'll miss a few bad intentions and think better of a few people that don't deserve it. But the world will feel like a safer place, whether you're right or not. But I think you'll be right more often than you realize.
1: Deborah Tannen is a linguist at Georgetown University. Her books include That's Not What I Meant and You Just Don't Understand, Women and Men in Conversation, and You're Wearing That, Understanding Mothers and Daughters in Conversation. Deborah, thank you so much for joining me today on Hidden Brain.
0: Thank you. It's really been a pleasure.
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2: 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When two ex-lovers start solving murders together, every clue brings them closer. Tommy and Tuppence, now streaming at BritBox.com. And from DuckDuckGo, introducing Duck.ai, where users can ask AI privately, from the simple questions to the sensitive ones, by DuckDuckGo, who believes AI should be optional. Duck.ai. This is NPR.
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9: All right.
10: It's one thing for someone like me to say that the Republican Party has dived off the high board into the abyss of political delirium. But it's another thing when the party itself confirms its collective delirium for two whole days in a made-for-TV political talk-a-thon. Their theme was, Bring Back Joe McCarthy. Let's not forget what a horror McCarthyism was, a 1950s descent into totalitarian repression. Fomented by Joe, a brutish and slimy Republican senator who terrorized America for a decade with a vicious red-baiting crusade to crush liberals, unions, minorities, government employees, homosexuals, professors, and others he and his rich backers hated. Sounds familiar, doesn't it? Indeed, given Joe's direct parallels to today's White House, you'd think GOP strategists would not want to resurface that disgraceful chapter of their heritage. But there they were this month, proudly pushing McCarthyism 2026. Not just the party's fringe, but its top leaders were squawking from the podium like chicken littles that Democrats are anti-American communists. Trump himself bellowed maniacally that Dems even intend to destroy Mount Rushmore. Quote, they want to blow it up, he squealed. A parade of top Republican officials literally shouted at the audience's MAGA faithful to fear Democrats. Tim Scott, chair of the party's senatorial fundraising arm, exclaimed that Democrats are fiends who, quote, hate what it means to be American. So they are coming to, quote, rip that heart out of our chest. This is Jim Hightower saying, sure, Tim, it's evil for Democrats to fight for Social Security, health care for all, affordable housing, voting rights, and, you know, communist stuff like that. So please, you do you. Keep running your mouth and let the people decide who's crazy. The Hightower Radio Lowdown is made possible by you subscribers to Jim Hightower's Lowdown on Substack. 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This Jim Hightower saying we got to get behind our own media, and that means support KDNK. Dip into your pocket right now, pull out that $20 bill, because, you know, if you don't, you're just going to be laying there later tonight, tossing and turning and thinking, why didn't I just give them the $20 bill? See, it's so easy. Do it now. And if you got a $100 bill, send that in too. Do it all. It's your station, KDNK. Support it now.
4: Friends, are you lonely?
5: I'll say.
4: Are you looking for something satisfying from life?
5: Are you
4: in need of guidance through these troubled, uncertain times?
5: Man, this radio guy's been reading my mail.
4: Well, move in closer to your radio, friend, because I have some answers for you. Come on, move closer.
5: Okay, why not?
4: Closer still, friend.
5: I'm moving.
4: Don't be afraid. Closer.
5: I'm getting closer. I'll have my tongue on the antenna here.
4: Put your tongue on the antenna, friend. That's it.
5: Really?
4: Wrap it around that antenna so you can get the full benefit of what I'm about to tell you.
5: Okay, that's what I'm doing.
4: Now, friend, I know that sometimes things seem like there's no end in sight.
5: Yeah.
4: There's no light at the end of the tunnel.
6: What's going on?
5: I was just listening to this radio guy.
6: You listen to that guy on the radio?
5: Well, yeah.
4: Hallelujah,
5: not
4: friend,
5: so bad.
4: Jesus loves you.
6: You don't have to fall for that crap.
5: I don't?
6: No, if you want to feel good about yourself, you should just call up KDNK and make a pledge.
5: Uh-huh.
6: Then you'll be a member and you'll have the peace of mind that comes from knowing that you are supporting such fine shows as, say, Flicker Noise.
5: Flicker Noise?
6: Of course. It's really that simple. You don't even have to take your tongue off the antenna.
5: I don't?
6: No. Here, let me dial for you.
5: Okay.
6: 963-0139.
4: Yeah, hello. KDNK.
6: Hang on a moment. I have a friend who wants to talk to you.
5: Hey, KDNK, is this a citizen?
4: Yes, sir. For $50?
5: Yeah.
4: Certainly, sir.
5: Is this a citizen?
4: Yeah, let me get some information from you.
5: Okay. Is this a citizen?
4: Your name?
5: This is a citizen.
4: Excellent. Your address?
5: This is a citizen.
4: Thanks for calling the membership.
7: Donate at kdnk.org. Thank you.
8: Welcome to The Bioneers, revolution from the heart of nature and the human heart.
9: 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It's all relatives.
11: What water really wants is a return of its slow phases that are particularly prone to our disruption. 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
8: 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She turned to people she calls water detectives to learn how we might repair and reshape our relationship with this blue gold that sustains life. This is What Does Water Want? I'm Neil Harvey. Welcome to The Bioneers, revolution from the heart of nature. We live on a blue planet. Water is foundational to the chemistry of life on Earth. Leonardo da Vinci called it the driving force of all nature. Water transports nutrients, fills cells, and helps regulate the temperatures conducive to life. It also physically shapes the planet, too, carving out valleys, canyons, and coastlines in slow geologic time, or sometimes in fast forward. Water is ever-changing, traversing the globe as ice, vapor, or liquid. Yet every single drop stretches back into deep time. And all the water that's here has been here For most of